0: the Crusaders with a tune from the pen of Joe Sample, who was heard on electric piano, My Mama Told Me So, Wilton Felder on tenor saxophone, and guitarist Larry Carlton. We started our final hour with the Afro Strut by the Nightlighters. That was written by their guitar player, Charles Herndon. The drummer was Jim Hill, who was with the band for a time. He wound up leaving. He was from Philadelphia. He went back to Philadelphia. He did sessions and also married Brenda Payton from Brenda and the Tabulations. The Afro Strut by the Nightlighters. Then we heard Right On from the Parliament Funkadelic. And finally, Stanga with Little Sister on the vocals. This was put on the B-side of their version of Somebody's Watching You, and the music put together and the production by Sly Stone.
1: 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Feel the beat. Let your curiosity run away on the Latin Alternative. Hi, I'm Josh Norick. 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
0: 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My name is Scott Wallace. The program is Rejuvenation. The telephone numbers in the studio are 585-258-0283. Our toll-free line, 888-639-5613. Let's say hello to Muskie, Reggie, Brian, Dan, Lars, and Urban. We'd like to play Gulf Coast Bound by the Blues Magoos featuring Pee Wee Ellis on tenor saxophone on The Root, WITH and WRUR.

Quincy Jones with a song that he did in the studio and just put everything together called Guitar Blues Odyssey from Roots to Fruits. And that featured multiple guitar players. That was Eric Gill at the beginning and the end on the acoustic guitar. The Freak Out part was played by Joe Beck, and the other solos were by Jim Hall and Toots Thielemans. And Toots also doubled up on the harmonica right at the end of the song. Guitar Blues Odyssey from Roots to Fruits by Quincy Jones. We started the set off with the Blues Magoos. This is a later edition of the group. Only one original member was with the band at the time of this 1970 recording, and that would be guitarist Pepe Philhelm was heard on the vocal. John Liello was the vibes player in the band at the time, and as we mentioned, that was Pee Wee Ellis on tenor saxophone. The Blues Magoos, Gulf Coast Bound. Then we heard Dreams and Nightmares by Eddie Harris and his working band of the day. Bradley Bobo was heard on bass. The drummer was Norman Fearington. And the guitar player was Ronald Muldrow, who was also on the guitar synthesizer, and all the other instruments were played by Eddie Harris himself. Dreams and Nightmares. And finally, we heard the Buddy Miles Express as they gave us Crossfire. Betty the leader on drums and the lead vocal. The guitar player in the band was Adrian Curtis, but it's possible that it was Buddy playing the guitar solo as well. Crossfire by the Buddy Miles Express. My name is Scott Wallace, and we have 25 minutes left on this week's edition of Rejuvenation. But that gives us enough time to play a few more numbers like Our Everlasting Love from Ruby and the Romantics on the Root, WRUR and WITH.

0: never been broke and hungry.
1: I have really been broke and hungry plenty of times in my life.
0: I raised up, I come up through that kind of thing, you know.
1: Yeah.
0: Broke and hungry. And every time I go down the street, Bronx, New York City, San Francisco, Oakland, Atlanta, Georgia, Houston, Texas, Mobile, Augusta,
1: yeah.
0: Georgia. Let me get mine in there.
1: Right on.
0: What about it, Frank? You know, I remember when I used to go to Florida school, man, Jack. You couldn't look at me no way.
2: No, at us.
0: Oh, okay. You can look at us no way. And miss nothing. And you'd always see the thing.
1: Yes, sir.
0: Because the patches were hanging loose. You know, if people want to know why a brother can do that, get down so much and really do the blues, because he lived the blues. He lived the blues.
1: Right.
0: Jack, anytime you can't eat and don't know where you're going to get your next meal, and if you don't get there early, you won't be able to sleep. In the bed, you have to sleep on the floor, on a pallet. A pallet, let me tell you, kids, a pallet is something that you, it's just a sheet, a cloth,
1: blanket,
0: spread it out on the floor.
1: Right.
0: Pillows, I never had a pillow until I got a little older. You know, I got my first pair of long underwears. You know how long I was? How old I was?
1: How old?
0: 9 years old.
1: Oh, man.
0: The first pair that I got out of a store, you know. Hey, man, I felt so good when I got them. I ran downstairs, Jack, and let everybody take a look at me. I was out trying to act like Superman because I had no other heroes, you understand?
1: I'm here. They didn't know about
0: Sheriff. No, didn't nobody share. And Superman.

And I drank it out of a whole tomato cup. Yeah. Huh? Now, you know, no such thing as no cup and salsa. But it make you wanna

But I can always sit back and think about it. Some people say I think about the good things. Maybe we were sincere and it was good. But let me tell you, believe me, it wasn't that good. At least you got a right today to say you don't dig it. If we said we didn't dig it, we'd been dead. I don't blame nobody, because ignorance gets everybody.

daddy and them used to sing them songs like, you see, I used to say, he say, cause my daddy get down, he said, I woke up this morning, the blues all around my bed.

James Brown with a workout on the blues called Like It Is, Like It Was, recorded in December of 1972. Jimmy Nolan and Cheese Martin on the guitars. Isn't really a song, just going into the studio and, again, just working out on the blues. James playing a little bit of acoustic piano as well. Like It Is, Like It Was, the blues. Ruby and the Romantics began our final set of the night singing Our Everlasting Love. That was followed by You Want Me Back, written by Curtis Mayfield, performed here by Major Lance in 1963. And finally, we heard Martha and the Vandellas, You've Been in Love Too Long. My name is Scott Wallace, and that will do it for this week's edition of Rejuvenation. Remember, we can be heard each and every Friday night from 6 until 9. I'm followed by Doug Curry, Blacks and Blues, from 9 until 12 midnight. 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Hello to Steve and the mail handlers over on Jefferson Road. As always, thank you so much for all the calls and comments that came in tonight. I do appreciate it. Thank you to Nikki for manning the tape machine at home. We'll leave you with Joe and Eddie, along with the Chambers Brothers, singing Didn't It Rain? I hope you enjoyed the show, Aaron. Until the next time we meet, have a very pleasant evening and good night.

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0: 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The time is 9 o'clock. It's time for Blacks and Blues.
1: Hey, boys! Did you hear that noise? Did you hear that thunder sound? Say, boys! Do you know that noise?

It's the right time of the week. The right time on a Friday night to listen to great rhythm and blues and soul. And now, good evening and welcome. I'm Doug Curry, and this is Blacks and Blues. We have from now to midnight play for you the very best of the recorded black blues and then some here on Blacks and Blues. And we will follow suit. We heard some great music just now on Rejuvenation featuring Scott Wallace. And we will do the best we can to keep up that spirit, keep up that same quality of listening that you expect on a Friday night. So good evening, kick back and relax. Welcome to this edition of Blacks and Blues.

and without rhyme or reason, other than the fact that it sounds and feels so good, we played that selection of music to open up this edition of Blacks and Blues. And we start things off back in the 1940s with the music of Tampa Red. Tampa Red with Big Maceo Merriweather on piano, Tampa playing an electric guitar. I got a right to be blue. It's a good way to start a blues show, I think. We heard then from the great Guitar Slim, and the story of my life. And then we went to the music of Memphis Slim with a tune that we heard a little earlier tonight on Rejuvenation, but he was closer to the original Memphis Slim with Matt Guitar Murphy playing on the bandstand with him, and the tune was called Messing Around with the Blues. And of course, then there was The Insane Asylum, and that was an early outing for Willie Dixon and his new protege. Of course, Coco Taylor. And it's around this time that she also had the tune that had the hit with Wang Dang Doodle. It's going to be a Wang Dang Doodle all night long, or at least till midnight, as we bring you the blues here on Blacks and Blues.

And it was a guitar player's paradise and a three-record set of music, leading off from the late 1960s with the music of Albert King. Albert King and a song that derives from an old country blues from the back in the late 1930s. The tune was called A Crosscut Saw, and it was a radio hit. It was an eye-opener for a lot of people in the late 1960s who were now just becoming accustomed to the smooth guitar style of B.B. King, and along comes Albert King. Same kind of name, similar guitar work, but more aggressive and more funky, and Crosscut Saw was an eye-opener for a lot of people when he began to hit the airwaves with that. I think it was 1967 or 8. We heard Guitar Slim, of course, Guitar Slim and Suffering in Mind, and of course that one was played by request. By the way, you can have your questions, comments, and requests honored by calling 585-258-0283 or 888-639-5613. And that's where we got a request that we were able to honor immediately. It gets our Slim tune. And finally, it was Clarence Gatemouth Brown, who had a very strange relationship with Guitar Slim. It seems that he was more or less an idol, or at least a role model as a guitarist and singer to Guitar Slim. And Slim just happened to be more flamboyant and more crowd friendly. He wasn't anywhere near the instrumentalist or the musician that Clarence Brown was, but he was more popular. He had that stage presence. He had that certain arrogance that people seem to favor. And there he was basically playing a poor man's imitation of Gatemouth Brown's guitar style and becoming more popular for it. And Gate never forgave him for that. Slim died in 1959, and I met Gatemouth Brown, I believe, in 1984, and he still had harsh words for Guitar Slim. But there we had Gatemouth Brown. The tune was called Win With Me, Baby. And but Gate could really play. He could outplay most anybody, and he was quick to tell you so. I'm Doug Curry, and here on Blacks and Blues, we started our program tonight with the music of Tampa Red. And there was a certain point you shouldn't say Tampa Red without saying Big Maceo Merriweather as well. They were joined at the hip, and they were a terrific blues team for a long time, or enough time to record some great recordings. And then there was a stroke. Big Maceo had a stroke, and that cut down what he was able to do on a piano. But while they were together, they could equally lead and accompany. One would do a song, and the other could do a song. And it was very strong music. So we heard the music of Tampa Red up front. Now we're going to hear that with Big Maceo fronting the duo here.

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They mock it, could shoot, but the babble wasn't no fool. Next thing came along was little Mew. He said, you know, I'm so mad I even can't wear no shoe. Next thing came along, that was Mr. Cat. We ain't gonna have no such a stuff going on here like

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Go down there just about the end of the week. You can get most anything that you care to eat. 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

0: the fabulous Billy Wright. Billy Wright, who had some of everything to do with promoting the early career of Little Richard. And there he was with that girlish kind of twinkle to his voice, similar to that of Little Richard. And why not? He was singing a woman's song, as he was wont to do. He would sing some great rhythm and blues that had been done first by women. And the woman in this case was Lil Green. We started things off here with, first of all, there was Can't You Read? And that was by Big Maceo Merriweather. It was kind of almost a folk tune. It was a hard-driving Chicago kind of country blues with the music of Tampa Red in the background. But then we got to Lil Green, and it was smooth and silky. And Lil Green, country boy blues. Ray Charles came along next, and he had what was a Lil Green blues, What Have I Done? And then Billy Wright took it a step further. He not only sang Lil Green song, but he sang it maybe the way he imagined that she felt. And there it was with Let's Be Friends. I'm Doug Curry on a Friday night, bringing you the blues here at The Root. We hope and trust that you enjoy each and every Friday night with the music of Scott Wallace and Rejuvenation at 6. And at 9 o'clock, yours truly, Doug Curry, with Blacks and Blues at 9. Where shall we go from here? Let's go here to this music by George Harmonica Smith.
1: Somebody out there asks, can you play Little Walter's Duke? Well, I never did get a chance to know the guy. Never heard none of his records. But I'll try.

0: you guys started out together way back. Hubert was in his first band with James. They're going to do a little tribute to Wolf and Muddy Waters right here for you.
1: Thank you. Thank you. This is a tune. This is a tune. This is the tune here that you don't hear bands do no more, because... Yeah, I know why. I know why. I really know why. I sure enough know why. You know, this is by the late, great Howlin' Wolf. This is the tune that I had the pleasure of recording with Howlin' Wolf, I think, back in 1953. If I make the mistake, I think it's 19... On Sun Labor, this was before Elvis Presley. Also before Jerry Lee Lewis, too. Carl Perkins, too.

know where to go. Yeah, somebody's calling.

And there's a piece of music for you. A couple of guys going back to their beginnings, back to the time when they were both hanging out with the Howlin' Wolf Band, and talking about now James Cotton and Hubert Sumlin. Even though James Cotton would eventually land with the Muddy Waters Band and Hubert Sumlin would be a standout with the Howlin' Wolf Band, there they were talking about the time when they both were very young and just trying to get on in the blues business, and they found themselves with the Howlin' Wolf. And a lot of people didn't know that that humming part on the original of that song was done by James Cotton as a very young man. Here we picked them up again. This time it's a Muddy Waters tune.

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2: And so we come upon the 10 o'clock hour here at The Root. 88.5 WRUR-FM in HD Rochester, 90.1 WIGH-FM and HD1 Ithaca. We come up on this hour with the music of Muddy Waters. Muddy Waters from 1977, and that was that great comeback album. Muddy's career had reached a standstill. He was getting older faster than he was being successful at that point. And he came upon a partnership with Johnny Winter. And Johnny Winter, rock star, as it were, lent some of his rock star persona and connections and gave into the blues impulses that came from Muddy Waters. And they put together a fine album called Hard Again. The tune we heard from there was Little Girl. We also heard from a recording made at Antone's Nightclub in that was in Austin, Texas, and we heard the music of James Cotton and Hubert Sumlin, and talking about when they were together as young men. And we heard also George Harmonica Smith and a live version of Little Walter's tune, Juke. And so with that in mind, welcome to hour number two here on Blacks and Blues.

0: told you once.
1: A young woman with a lot to say. There's Miss Carrie Lay. Carrie Lay from an album called Arrival. And we thought it would be just that, the arrival of a major star or someone who could really carry the ball through the world of the blues. But Carrie Lay never produced anything beyond that particular CD, which was fine. It had several very good cuts that we played down through the years on Blacks and Blues because we never got much else to replace it with. So we kept going for what we know, including that tune right there. It's the last time. A good rockin' tune out of the repertoire of Jimmy Rogers, this time presented by Carrie Lay. We came into this hour with the music of Coco Taylor. Coco Taylor, It's a Wang Dang Doodle, and that one stands the test of time. From Coco to Carrie to J.B. Huddle, well, actually J.B. Huddle before Carrie Lay, the tune was Why Do Things Happen to Me? And they changed the title slightly, probably having to do with who had the rights to what. But that's a Roy Hawkins tune called Why Do Everything Happen to Me? I'm Doug Curry here in the second hour of Blacks and Blues, and we got it rocking. Let's keep it that way.

And there's that man, Mr. Lefty Diz, co-opting a piece of a tune by Roy Brown, taking it and running off with it. The tune is called Cloudy Weather, brought to you here at The Root on a Saturday night. It's viewing the joy, discovering artists before anyone else. That's what we do here at The Root, WRUR-WITH, powered by listeners like you. 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

0: And there we have John Primer. And you could be rightly proud of that rendition of The Things That I Used to Do, recorded live. And he had come in right behind Lefty Diz. Lefty Diz rocking the bandstand with Cloudy Weather. And then John Primer making things simmer down with the Guitar Slim favorite. We've already heard Guitar Slim a couple of times on this edition of Blacks and Blues, but you never run out of Guitar Slim's music because somebody always wants to play it. Right here, we calm things down and make it a little smooth for a woman, great woman of rhythm and blues, Miss Laverne Baker.
1: This is the other side of Tweety Dee.

0: From Aardman Animation, the creators of Wallace and Gromit and Chicken Run, comes Shaun the Sheep, the Beast of Mossy Bottom, new at the Little. Residents of Mossy Bottom Farm are looking forward to Halloween. That is, until the clumsy farmer trashes the flock's beloved pumpkin patch, when Shaun, the titular sheep, turns mad scientist to fix the problem, things rapidly spiral out of control. Showtimes and tickets for Shaun the Sheep, the Beast of Mossy Bottom at thelittle.org.
1: And even though it's Friday night and we all have the blues, and that's why we're here for Blacks and Blues, we thought we'd spread a little love across everybody in a four-record set of music. We heard some really classy female vocalizing with the great Laverne Baker, recorded live in Hollywood in 1991, and a tune that she had success with back in the 1950s. Lonnie Johnson had the original success, but there was Laverne Baker doing it up proud. The tune is called Tomorrow Night. From a great album that we keep somewhere around all the time, because I'm liable to reach for it anytime I want to hear something really sweet. Here it is, Marsha Ball, Lou Ann Barton, and Angela Straley, and Love, Sweet Love, from an album called Dreams Come True. And then a real sleeper, a tune that's just been around me forever, and I may have played it twice in all of this time, and it's Jackie Payne with the Steve Edmondson Band. And Jackie Payne, as I had said at one point, Jackie Payne always found himself fronting some band where the leader was a guitar player who didn't sing. They needed a great singer, and Jackie Payne was it. I Need Your Love So Bad. It's a Little Willie John song, and it was sung more or less in the manner of Lil Junior Parker. And finally, it was Texas Johnny Brown. Texas Johnny Brown on the comeback trail in the 1990s after he had an entirely different career to raise his family and keep life and limb together, and when that had served its purpose, he came back out on the road and played the music that he loved so much, and there he was with a Lil Green song. We heard Lil Green earlier tonight, but there was Texas Johnny Brown with his rendition of her biggest hit, Romance in the Dark. I'm Doug Curry. We head now toward the top of the hour.

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1: 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I'm Doug Curry. And here we are. It's the third and final hour of this Friday night's edition of Blacks and Blues. And we got here with the music of Benny Turner. Benny Turner going back to his roots as a guy who rode up and down the Chitlin' Circuit and played for monumental stars of the music of their time. And people like, Hank Ballard, as we heard right there, he did Hank Ballard's Finger Poppin' Time. And that was followed by Larry Davis, who could sing like a bird. Larry Davis just letting it all hang out. The tune was called I'm Going Way Out West. It brings us up to the top of the hour and into hour number 3 here on Blacks and Blues.

And if you've been with us over the past 2 hours, you know I may be right when I said I gave up all the love in hour number two. All those beautiful love songs and smooth blues about the power of love. And as we get into the third hour, it all seems to go down the drain. Well, we did start off on the right foot from an album called Shine Me Up. It was Bobby Parker kicking it around with you. But soon things went to naught. We heard from an album called Boss Man, the Chicago Blues of Little Smokey Smothers. And we heard a tune where the vocal was by Lee Shot Williams, and it was Don't Misuse My Love. We then heard from Bobby Blue Bland, a tune that was a jukebox favorite for him, I Wouldn't Treat a Dog the Way You Treated Me. And it seems in an answer song, there was Jennifer Magnus, You One Heartache Too Late. I'm Doug Curry, bringing you the blues on a Friday night.

0: baby, why I have to pay the price.
1: All kinds of smooth, huh, to get us into the last half hour on this Friday night's edition of Blacks and Blues. That was the music of Craig Horton. Craig Horton, another one of those artists that we just stumbled across, found a CD that nobody else had bought, got a chance to listen to it and wondered why. Brought it in here to play it for you from an album called In My Spirit. Craig Horton, who's a Chicago player who transplanted to the West Coast and picked up that style. He was smooth and easy with a tune, 3 days and three nights. It was a four-record set of music, as we like to do, and we started off with Bobby Blue Bland and a tune that everyone knew by him and knew him for, Stormy Monday, done in his own peculiar way. It's a great tune anyway. It's T-Bone Walker's original song, and one that's not only a classic, but it's a standard. It's a song that everybody sings in their own way. And there was Bobby Bland with one of the definitive versions of it. We heard from Junior Parker, who used to run up and down the countryside with Bobby Blue Bland, and they would build this Blues Consolidated. And Junior Parker, who's every bit the singer that Bobby Bland is, gave us his rendition of Lowell Fulson's Reconsider Baby. We heard the music of Clarence Sims, as he was known. We know him as Fillmore Slim, and he was trying to shake that identity of a West Coast pimp just released from jail, playing the blues. And now he's well known around the world as a blues man and as a player. And for our purpose here, he always provides great music. His people send us music, and his recording sessions seem to work out fine. He's not a top echelon blues player, but he's nowhere near the bottom. He's a good, smooth singer and a decent guitar player, and we enjoyed a tune by him called When I Come Home. We're in the last half hour on this Friday night. We want to remind you that every Friday night it's rhythm and blues and soul music that we bring to you here at The Root. Tune in at 6 o'clock. Scott Wallace is here as your host for Rejuvenation. It's a retrospective of artists and songs from the past. From 6 until 9 o'clock, Scott Wallace is our capable host. At 9 o'clock, yours truly, I'm Doug Curry, and this is Blacks and Blues, the very best of the recorded black blues, and then some. Friday night from 9 to midnight, which is right around the corner. We're going to chase it right here with the music of an Alabama blues man by the name of Little Jimmy Reed.

And there's the music of Willie Big Eye Smith, and he's a drummer. And you could tell that the leader on that tune is a drummer. It had this funky beat to it, and he was slapping it just so. And he did that for himself. I'm sure he did as much as he could for anyone else, but he made himself really sound good on a tune called Hard Times. And Hard Times, even though Willie Smith made it his own, that's a song that belongs in the 1930s repertoire of that Washboard Sam. Washboard Sam recorded that tune with Big Bill Brunzy on guitar. And I believe it was 1941 or two. That's when it was. It was more or less a protest song about people who were supposedly getting help from the WPA during the Depression. But he says, if you ain't a stone pony, hard times will bust your vest. I guess you could understand what that meant. It was the end of three, and you could take them all as protest songs, because what we heard was Little Jimmy Reed basking in the glow of Big Jimmy Reed, or the Jimmy Reed, by singing his song, which I always have maintained that Big Boss Man is a protest song. You ain't so big, you just tall, that's all. And that's the lyric, and Little Jimmy Reed delivered it to us that time. And to emphasize a point, there was Hosea Levy, who was out there picking the crops in California, and he and his brother were both musicians, but later in life, here was Hosea Levy with an album called You Gotta Move, and the tune was called Hey Boss, and he wanted to get him told. I'm Doug Curry. I'm running out of time here on this edition of Blacks and Blues. I got some music here, a very special request for a special person. Going to play some music by Big Mama Thornton. You know who you are. But first, we have this.

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0: 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I'm Doug Curry. This is the end of another edition of Blacks and Blues, and with it, we close out this Friday night's festivities. We thank Scott Wallace for a great show on rejuvenation that came from 6 till 9. I've had a wonderful time with everyone who listened to this show tonight from 9 till now, and we must say so long for this edition of Blacks and Blues. Please be good to yourself and someone else, and come back and see me next week at the same time and place for the next edition of Blacks and Blues.
1: From the concert halls to the juke joints, from churches to festivals in the fields, welcome to another episode of Bill Street Caravan, celebrating the sounds of Memphis and the Mississippi Delta for more than 20 years.
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3: And I'm Jared J.B. Boyd.
1: This week on Bill Street Caravan, we have blues songstress Sheba Potts-Wright.
3: Grammy-nominated blues man Guy Davis will also be with us to deliver an installment of the Blues Hall of Fame, an exploration of the lives of the pioneers and innovators enshrined in the Blues Hall of Fame here in Memphis, Tennessee, brought to you by the Blues Foundation.
1: That's all coming up right now on Bill Street Caravan.
3: Hey, Pat.
1: Hey, JB.
3: This week we've got Sheba Potts-Wright on the show. She's got a sultry southern sound that blends some of the best elements of the blues, but she says she leaves out the painful parts of the genre in favor of the more upbeat.
1: That's right. The longtime Echo Records artist was raised by her father, Bill Street harp legend Dr. Robert Feelgood Potts. But much of her repertoire is inspired by her years under the tutelage of Denise LaSalle, another dynamo queen of the down-home blues style.
3: And it's easy to tell that lineage exists. Sheba has a presence that is to be reckoned with whenever she walks into a room. When she joined us, she made sure that everyone nearby knew that she is the new millennium R&B diva.
1: Well, of course, that's not her only connection to blues legends of the past.
3: Definitely not. Her father brought her up on the touring circuit with all of the greats. Willie Clayton, Bobby Blue Bland, Marvin Cease, Tyrone Davis, the list goes on.
1: And when you say she was raised on the Chitlin' Circuit, you're truly not kidding. She's lived in many of America's greatest blues cities. I mean, Sheba was born in Chicago and raised between Detroit and Greenwood, Mississippi. After attending Russ College in Holly Springs, she landed in Memphis, where she actually worked for many years for Lebanon Children's Hospital.
3: And it was there that she gained an affinity for community causes.
1: That's right. Still today, she often performs in support of charities that benefit survivors of violence and awareness for illnesses such as sickle cell anemia.
3: When we got the chance to see Sheba at Club Paradise, she was contributing to a show which promoted awareness for victims of domestic violence, a turmoil Potts-Wright says she knows all too well.
1: Yes, she's certainly passionate about the cause as a survivor herself. Through her confidence and strength, she hopes to be a beacon of hope for other women trying to make it through.
3: Here's Sheba Potts-Wright, live on Bill Street Caravan.
4: Ladies and gentlemen, I'm about to do one of my hit songs. They're still out. It kind of made me say, from Tell Me Something Good, from I'll Be the Other Woman, I said, you know what?
5: Tell
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5: girl.
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5: All right.
4: 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Is it

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1: I'm an older woman, but I ain't trying to mess with no young man.

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1: Yes, I did.
0: Well, I'm gonna be nice to you tonight. But I met a man like you before.

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0: Up next, Grammy-nominated bluesman Guy Davis takes us through the life histories of the pioneers and innovators enshrined in the Blues Hall of Fame. 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
2: Big Bill Brunzi glanced around the crowded Union Hall. He saw every guitar picker and piano player from every tavern on the south side of Chicago except one. Looked like everybody brought a bottle. Washboard Sam sidled up to Bill and said, "You know you could beat that woman playing, and anybody in here know that you the best guitar picker around." Bill just shook his head. "I don't know about that," he said. "Memphis Minnie can make a guitar speak. She can make it cry. She can make it moan. She can make it whistle." "Maybe she won't show," Washboard Sam winked. Tampa Red jumped on stage and shouted through the mic, "Y'all know the rules. Our finalists each get 2 songs to sway this illustrious panel of judges, including Sleepy John Estes, Sonny Boy Williamson, and myself." The crowd roared and hoisted their bottles high. "Grand prize," Tampa Red yelled, "1/5 Gordon's gin. And you know what our friends at Fortune magazine said. This stuff only goes into martinis and Negroes." The crowd booed, hissed, and laughed as Tampa continued. "And 1/5 black gold whiskey. If you're too fancy to drink from the bottle, the cap makes a fine goblet, ladies and gentlemen. First up, Mr. William Brunzi, known to us friends as Big Bill.
3: Feel like hollering. I feel like crying. I feel so bad, baby, Lord, I just feel like dying."
2: While Big Bill played, she started to move through the crowd from the back of the hall toward the stage. She caught Bill's eye like a shooting star, gleaming in a river of dark suits. She wore a bracelet as big as a shield with a new silver dollar stuck in it. She carried her guitar, a chrome resonator. Her gold tooth sparkled and her eyes shined. But where the long red fingernails should have glimmered, Bill saw worn, calloused picking fingers. He was in for a fight. Big Bill shut his eyes to look deep in song. Everyone cheered until Tampa Red called Minnie up. Minnie stood there in her gown and high heels, looking the whole place in the eye. She puffed out her cheek and spat a brown jet of tobacco and tore into her song.
4: "I'm a bad luck woman. I'm a bad luck woman. Can't be the reason why."
2: Memphis Minnie didn't need a second number to beat Big Bill. The house rocked. People in the crowd bowed at her feet and reached up to squeeze her hand. Sleepy John and Sonny Boy hoisted her up on their shoulders and carried her around the hall like a champion until they came face to face with Kansas Joe, Minnie's husband. "Put her down, Joe said. She can walk." Sleepy John and Sonny Boy set Minnie on the floor. Joe picked up her wrist and led her toward the exit. Minnie stopped and looked back for her prize. The bottles had disappeared. She turned back and noticed the collar of Joe's long underwear peeking out from the top of his shirt. She plucked off a piece of scarlet thread and wrapped it around her finger.
3: "I'd rather be the devil, oh, rather be the devil, be the woman."
2: At dawn, they lay in bed. Joe snored with his heavy arm across Minnie. She stared at the ceiling and thought of Beale Street. Minnie remembered a conjure woman named Ready Money. Back then, Minnie was working in a house on 3rd Street. Ready Money had a booth around the corner in Church's Park. Black magic interested Minnie. She wanted to learn witchcraft, but Ready Money refused Minnie's cash. Minnie could still hear the old conjure woman say, "No, baby, Women out here for themselves got to help each other. Ready Money said that the real power of conjure came not from the spell, but from the belief in the spell, the fear that it would work. The mind took care of the rest. Ready Money made sure to be seen sprinkling goofer dust around someone's house. That was when Minnie met Joe. Their bond wasn't exactly magical. He got her off Third Street and into music full time, though. He didn't hate her for hustling. "I'm just hitting a lick," Minnie told Joe. "I'd do the same thing if I could," he said with his sly smile. They made beautiful music together, no doubt. Joe got Minnie on records, and together they got out of the South to a cold water flat in Chicago. Still, Joe was a man and Minnie was a woman. She had to play behind.

under a man on 3rd Street or behind him on Record felt about the same. Now, many didn't care if Joe lost his nature, and no magic could force him to leave Chicago. It wasn't personal. She'd come as far as Joe could get her. Memphis Minnie wanted to keep going. Lying beside Joe, she repeated Ready Money's spells in her mind. Minnie pushed Joe's arm up and wiggled down out of the bed. He slumped back on the pillow. She needed just one more thing from him, a hair long enough to intertwine with one of her own. Joe's face was clean, his head was neatly barbered, his chest bare. Minnie had no other choice. She slipped her cold nail clippers into the dark and snipped.

0: determined.
1: A minute later, she stood in the kitchen. She plucked one hair from her head, twisted her hair and Joe's hair together like a braid. Minnie tore a piece of brown paper bag from Joe's wine bottle. With a black ink pen, she wrote Joe's name on the brown paper 7 times. She took a red ink pen and wrote the spell over Joe's name 7 times as she muttered the incantation, "Love me or die, love me or die, love me or die." 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She dribbled 7 drops from a bottle of Hoyt's cologne onto the brown paper. Ready Money echoed, "Keep it wet until the son of a bitch act right or go." 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Minnie wrapped the red thread she pulled off Joe's long johns around the wet packet. She bent down without a sound and placed it under Joe's side of the bed. He snored.
0: "Now look at hoodoo lady, I want you to treat me right. 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

0: tricky she can be.
1: 2 mornings later, Minnie came home from the market. In the one-room flat, their guitars leaned against the wall, Joe's acoustic and Minnie's silver resonator. The L thundered past, blacking the gray daylight from the window and shaking the glass. She saw Joe standing beside the bed, still in his long johns. He held something red in his hand. He looked up. "Devilment," he barked. He threw down the jack ball, and the brown paper splattered wet on the hardwood floor. "I'll take you back to Third Street," Joe said. 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Work this devilment off your hands." 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

0: downtown.
1: Joan just let her go. Years went by. Langston Hughes wrote a poem about her. Hard and strong, he called her. Didn't mention a thing about Kansas Joe. On a stormy winter morning, 10 souls gathered around a hole in the ground to bid Joe farewell. Big Bill stood there like he did on that night long ago at the musicians' hall. "That's a bad luck woman," said Big Bill to another mourner. "Blows in like a breeze to cut my ass, but leaves us wondering by her old husband's grave. Stole the show again."

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1: From Aardman Animation, the creators of Wallace and Gromit and Chicken Run, comes Shaun the Sheep, the Beast of Mossy Bottom, new at the Little. Residents of Mossy Bottom Farm are looking forward to Halloween. That is, until the clumsy farmer trashes the flock's beloved pumpkin patch, when Shaun, the titular sheep, turns mad scientist to fix the problem, things rapidly spiral out of control. Showtimes and tickets for Shaun the Sheep, the Beast of Mossy Bottom at thelittle.org.
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5: We're back, and for those of you just tuning in, we've got new Millennium R&B diva, Miss Sheba Potts Wright.
0: Sheba is a bit of a hidden gem in Memphis. Even some of her most attentive fans may not have heard from her in some time.
5: That's right. She says she's been taking a bit of a break from the spotlight to focus on charity and family in the wake of her husband's passing, as well as some of her close friends.
0: But a lot of people may know her for one particular hit, even if they didn't realize.
5: I think that would be Slow Rollin', a staple originally sung by the Love Doctor. When Sheba debuted her first CD in 2001, she gave fans a taste of the familiar by adding a woman's perspective to the already ubiquitous tune. When Sheba came to visit us in the studio, she donned a Miss Slow Roll It t-shirt, proving that the song's impact endures even today. I might need to get me one of those t-shirts, come to think of it.
0: I'd love to see how you could pull that off. As we mentioned earlier, Sheba doesn't pull any punches, often playing up the tropes of a temptress on stage. You don't have to look much further than song titles like I Need a Cowboy to Ride My Pony or Private Fishing Hole.
5: How about we don't go too far down that list of titles? Is that all right?
0: That's fine.
5: Well, all right. With all of that aside, let's tune back in with Sheba, the temptress, at Club Paradise in Memphis.
0: Here's more from Sheba Potts Wright live on Beale Street Caravan.

0: All right, I have the wonderful, beautiful Sheba Potts Wright here with me today. Sheba, how you doing?
1: I'm well. How are you today?
0: You prefer Sheba Fine or Miss Potts Wright?
1: Sheba is going to be wonderful. All I'm right. A cougar, so Sheba Fine.
0: All right, then. Really, you know, we can start from what you have going on here today, because I want people to know about your legacy and about your history, but I also want them to know where we're moving forward. Tell me, you working on anything with Echo right now?
1: I actually started with Echo Records, and I've given Echo probably about 10 CDs.
0: Wow.
1: And a greatest. Uh-huh. So they are waiting on me now to get my behind back over there and do another one, which is good. It's really good. So, yes, the plan is to go ahead and get something done before August.
0: Well, Sheba, while we're waiting on your record in the meantime, but have you been working with anybody else? You been sitting in with anybody else?
1: I sure have. That's a great question to ask. I had the opportunity to work with Robert Allen Parker. He's also referred to as Lightning. This guy here has also played guitar for my dad, and he just loves me. That's why I have to give him his props. He put out 2 albums for Bill Street, and I think on the first one I did 2 songs, and on the new upcoming one he had me to do 3 songs. So I have been working with him in the meantime of getting my album together.
0: Okay, then we'll look out for that, brother.
1: Thank
0: brother Lightning.
1: You. Brother Lightning, that's right, with the big sideburns. Cool white brother.
0: All right. When you say on your own, you started out with your father, Dr. Feel Good Potts, mm-hmm. Correct?
1: Yes, that is my father. He's a good man, and he is known for the harmonica, blues harmonica. My dad, I like to reference that he's a great man, because my dad took me and raised me at 3 years on up to now, I should say, because he still tries to tell me what to do. But he taught me everything that I know in this blues life. He brought me out, I think, probably like in 89. And that's when everybody got just really familiar with me on that circuit, the big circuit. So, yeah, I started out with him. And then after him, Denise LaSalle, which is my dad's play sister. You know, we grew up without play sisters.
0: I understand.
1: She was my aunt, she was my godmother, and she was my mother. Musical mother from the blues, and I traveled with her until I got my first hit.
0: Tell me, what was being with Denise LaSalle, who, you know, many know as a legend, and you standing in that legacy,
1: yeah,
0: as a legend yourself, what did you carry on from her?
1: I learned so much from her. I learned how to deal with the public when it came down to business. I learned how to deal with the public as far as the singing, how to grab their attention, what to do, what not to do, who to hang around, who not to hang around. I learned everything from that lady. There are so many guys, men, that have come to me and tried to get me to do things that, you know, you don't do. I'm like, I know I'm good enough. She taught me that. She said, never settle for a wooden nickel. She said, always stand your ground. If you know you're good at what you do, you'll never have to worry about, well, if you do this with me or for me, then I'll do this and I'll do that. You know? So she taught me how to remain a lady. That's the word.
0: Absolutely.
1: Remain a lady in this business.
0: As a woman in that sector, if you want to think of it as the blues, you want to think of it as the rhythm and blues or the southern soul, I noticed that you carry yourself in your music and on stage, and even in this room, you have a, if you don't mind me saying that, I won't get out of hand, a little sensuality, you know, wherever you go. What is it like being a woman and carrying that energy everywhere you go?
1: Well, it's hard, but you know, if it's in you, regardless where it came from, if it's in you, it's going to be there and it's going to show. And I thank you, by the way, for saying that. And on another note, it's kind of hard when you're out here dealing with all these men on this stage. They're dominant. But when you catch a woman like myself, I'm dominant too. It's like, okay, I got to step off, or I got to try to make her weak. I don't fall for the weak stuff. I don't fall for that. So, you know, it makes it easier for me to handle them.
0: I noticed that a lot of the gigging that you do is connected to causes. It's connected to the children that have sickle cell, stopping the violence.
1: I'm glad you mentioned that about the sickle cell and the worthy causes. I want to do more. With the sickle cell, I don't know if you have seen it. I want to offer your listeners to go check it out. It's called the Sickle Cell Rap, and it's featuring Sheba Potts Wright, but it's also mostly focus on the kids with St. Jude. I used to work for St. Jude Children's Hospital for years. Then I left there and went to Lamona Children's Hospital, where I met this clergy. And he works for nonprofit organizations, and he put on a domestic violence concert, and he said, "Sheba, I wanted you." And I must say, they took very good care of me, and they made me be even more of the lady that I am, being that I had been a part of domestic violence myself. So this is the reason why I said, okay, I want to be a part of this.
0: Well, we're blessed to have you as a living testament, and through lyric and through song and through performance, being able to minister and to reach out to those that are need to hear this message and the message that you shared that night. Thank you for hanging out with us today.
1: Mm-hmm,
0: lovely Queen Sheba, Miss Sheba.
1: They used to call me the new millennium diva of the blues, because I came in not crying, not complaining. I came in making it happen. And like I said, standing up, not sitting down. But if I can add to this, if it's okay, I've taken a different turn in life now. I love what I do. I have slowed down a whole lot. I lost my husband 3 years ago, April 1st. And so many things have changed in my life. So I'm putting it out there. If there's anybody out there that hear my voice, please reach out to Facebook under Sheba Potts Wright. You can find me on Instagram under Sheba Potts, because we need to encourage each other more.
0: Absolutely. Well, thank you so much, Sheba.
1: You're very welcome. I enjoyed it. Thank you.
2: 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It's time.

There you are, lady. I love you all. To all of my sisters, I'm sorry I didn't have no more roses, but this is a song.

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Known for their haunting harmonies, loose guitar work, and rich string arrangements, that's the London-based duo of Esme Creed-Miles and Evie Heiler-Ziegler, a.k.a. Kosk, with their latest single, Doom's Banjo, found on their self-titled debut, August EP. I'm Brett Mabee. If you're just now tuning in, you're listening to The Mainstream, you've picked a heck of a time to get here, as we have the whole hour ahead. I'm just as excited as you are. And as always, it's my sincerest hope you can stick around for the entire time. You have a lot of options out there, and the fact that you keep tuning in with me means the world. Tracks from Jose Gonzalez. Also, Dear Lady. That's the duo of Molly Obomsawin, the acclaimed Abenaki singer-songwriter, and Magdalena Abrego,

Later on is some Anna of the North, one from U2 to get into the rotation. I've forgiven them, I guess, for that stunt they pulled over a decade ago where they put their album on everybody's iPhone. I looked at my phone and said, what the heck is this? And, well, it took me a long time to get over it. Mira and Bradley coming up before this block is through. And right now, it's the latest from Jesse Wells. His Won't You Come Out Tonight single was released June 12th. It's a part of his Masks Off. And without further ado, let me know what you think about this. Turn it up and sing along. I'll be right back.

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Wheel Up's track Safe in Your Arms, featuring Abacus and Liv East on the mainstream. We also heard Elementra's playing Make Believe, and it was Holy Wave's Dewey's Dirge that we introduced into the rotation. If you're just now joining, I'm Brett Mabee, here with a quick and friendly reminder that there are a lot of ways to take me and these great songs with you wherever you go. One such is by picking up the free Live 365 app that's available for Android and Apple users. 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In addition to the mainstream with Brett Mabee every Monday through Friday from 9 a.m. to noon and 9 p.m. to midnight Eastern Time, you'll also enjoy some other offerings from colleagues at Native Voice One, some podcasts from across Turtle Island, and of course, incredible indigenous music mixed in with the world's best 24/7. I'll have more details about some of the fun to be had there, but in the meantime, we're winding down the first half with War Paint and this one from Ruthie Foster. She's known to be a musician who stuck to her guns throughout the years. Back in the day, Atlantic Records tried to turn her into a pop star. She walked away from that. And in addition, her 2025 Grammy win made history for Sun Records. Now, this is hard to believe. That became Sun Records' first Grammy nomination in its 70-year history with her album Mileage. She's been rightfully compared to Aretha Franklin and Bonnie Raitt, and right now it's her latest single, Take Time, from Just Say Yes, on the mainstream. You got-

0: 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This is Artun.
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1: The San Antonio Sound is known for great Tejano accordionists like our guest, the late Flaco Jimenez. 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
0: This evening at 6 on The Root.

Veteran indie New York rockers The Strokes from their latest album Reality Awaits with Falling Out of Love here on this here little rotation. We also heard Whitney Tye's Glow from American Wasteland and Misha and the Spinks Smiling from their Visions release. I look forward to the next chance we have to listen to music. You're always welcome back as long as you can stand me anyway. I broadcast 7 days a week, 3 hours a day. And again, I can't wait for you to join me soon. 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And I'd be remiss if I didn't point out that I'm always looking for great new music, so send me your tracks for consideration in the rotation by emailing them to brett@mainstreamradio.net, or you can always send them physically as well. The address can be found on the full website, as are the social media links and other ways to stay in touch, including the Purple Box chat feature on the homepage as well. In the remainder of our time, our two artists that came by way of recommendation from Sim Sheehan and Suk Pyok singer-songwriter Chantel Ducart. I had her on Gyno not too long ago where we discussed her latest release, Chantel and the Dukes of Art, and she pointed out a couple different artists that she wanted to feature in the show, one of which was Ethan French, and he provides our next new addition into the rotation. Released May 27th, enjoy Reckless and Arranged, day 56, and let me know what you think about it. Be good to yourself and each other, and keep on keeping on with the mainstream.

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4: 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And I promise I'm going to play some great music for you. 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

And when I got up this morning, I walked down to the plant. 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And when I asked the boss,

0: valley. 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

Don White, who can write just as convincingly on humorous topics as he can about some of the biggest topics any of us have to wrestle with. Don White, One Little Drop, live at the Guthrie Center back in 2019. Of course, we're all wishing Don White well. Brian Bowers, who knows? What a voice. Yeah, we think of him as this great auto harp player and singer, also a wonderful scribbler. From 2020, his album of poems, Sunset Scribblings, and at the very beginning, if you're talking about working, you might also be talking about being unemployed. If you're overeducated and unemployed, you'd think that song would be obsolete by now. It was performed in 1976 on the Words We Can Dance To album, the late, great Steve Goodman, Unemployed. Coming up on the Midnight Special, one of the best-known workplace songs of the 20th century, written by Dolly Parton, the great, on an album called Just Because I'm a Woman, Songs of Dolly Parton. The honors for singing this song were given to Alison Krauss. I think you'll know it.

early Monday morning. 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Guess the mills are down again. For years I've been trying to raise my kids on cardroom wages. It's time to hit the road, try my luck up north again. On the highway headed south, on the highway headed north, back and forth sometimes I feel like a rolling stone. From the rolling mills of Gary to the rolling hills and spinning mills.

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1: Welcome to Folk Alley, your weekly deep dive of the best in folk roots and Americana. It's your host, Cindy House. Okay, so coming up, we're going to be exploring 3 different methods of transportation that appear often in folk songs. Cars, trains, and horses. I'm just going to say I could have done full hours of each of these, so let's just get to it. First, we'll start with horses. The music to this 1971 Rolling Stones song originated as a lullaby Keith Richards was writing for his newborn son. This is Wild Horses from Sticky Fingers. It's the Rolling Stones.

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kind of a deep cut from Andrew Bird, Three White Horses from 2012's Hands of Glory release that was inspired by his old-time live sets back in the day, recorded with all acoustic instruments around a single microphone. Rachel Bayman, Equine Elvis, is about a real horse in the military who was found alive after the Battle of Little Bighorn. Listening to horse songs on Folk Alley in a bit, we'll get to train and then car songs. Nursery rhymes floating around in my head a lot these days with a toddler. So Kelly Hunt's new song, All the King's Horses, caught my attention. It's an alternative angle on a classic tale, new from Kelly Hunt.

Here's a couple of songs based on nursery rhymes centered around horses. Scottish singer-songwriter Chris Drever, If Wishes Were Horses. Also Kelly Hunt's new song, All the King's Horses. Wrapping up our horse set, we're checking out different types of transportation that often appear in folk music. I kept finding themes over and over and over again. Coming up, we're going to be getting into train songs, which is a biggie. I'm Cindy Howes. This is Folk Alley.

This whole hour actually was inspired by Billy String's new song, I Like Train Songs. I thought, I too like train songs. And then it kind of just grew from there. If you're wondering, why are there so many folk songs about trains? Well, railroads were like the center of America for over a century. Plus, like, the rhythm of a train is so, so nice. Okay, let's do this. This is new from Billy String's, the album So Much for Goodbyes. I Like Train Songs on Folk Alley.

Bronwyn featuring Sarah Jarosz doing the Peter Rowan song Last Train, a train song about lost love, regret, and a train that has already left town. And new from Billy Strings right before that, I Like Train Songs. I'm Cindy Howes. We're in the middle of our train set on Folk Alley. Today we did horse songs. We have car songs coming up. This one is about that railroad engineer who is on the verge of a train wreck. Everybody sing along from 1970. It's a Grateful Dead.

Rhiannon Giddens, the new album, Hope is the Thing with Feathers, a very North Carolina album, a cover of Elizabeth Cotton's Freight Train, rounding out our train song set, along with an instrumental from Eric Bibb, Train from Aberdeen, from an album dedicated to the Delta Blues guitarist and singer Booker White. We did our horse and train sets, and we're going to wrap up this hour of folky transportation with car songs coming right up. I'm Cindy Howes. It's Folk Alley.

Not going to lie, this was the hardest set to choose since there are so many songs, not just about cars, but about driving. There's almost like a spiritual freedom that comes with driving a car. You know, not all the time, but sometimes. We're going to kick it off with a song about a 1955 Buick Roadmaster, the first real luxury automobile I had, about as slick as deer guts on a doorknob. Gross, says good old Tom Waits. Here's Old 55.

Roseanne Cash, what a heartbreaker. Black Cadillac, title track from her 2006 album, written after a devastating two-year period where she lost her father, Johnny Cash, her stepmother, June Carter Cash, and her mother, Vivian Libretto. Also heard Tom Waits with Old 55. We're playing songs about cars in this set on Folk Alley. We did trains and horses earlier. Got a couple more to get to here, including Greg Brown with Blue Car.

There's got to be 75 million songs about cars in the folk music canon. And there's at least 1 million songs where you're like, you got to definitely include that one. That's one of the 1 million. Lucinda Williams, Car Wheels on a Gravel Road. And that does it for our car songs. Maybe we'll do this again because there are so many more songs. We played horse songs, train songs as well. You can listen again to this episode or check out the playlist at folkalley.com or our mobile app. I'm Cindy Howes, and this is Folk Alley.

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1: Welcome back to another hour of Folk Alley. It's your host, Cindy Howes. Coming up, we'll hear the latest from Allison Russell, also new tracks from Humbird, Jim James, Mary Gaucher. We'll hear from Leonard Cohen, Jackson Browne, some old time from Bruce Molsky and John Hartford. But first, Ani DeFranco was born September 23rd, 1970, on the cusp of Virgo and Libra, but technically a Libra. She released a book earlier this year, The Spirit of Ani, featuring conversations with Ani and author Lauren Coyle Rosen. In honor of one more exciting year of Ani, we'll do Angry Anymore on Folk Alley.

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There are two theories as to what that song is about. Filmmaker Bob Giuliana leaving his company, so like not a romantic song. Or the one that everyone would probably prefer, that Neil Young wrote it for Graham Nash after his split from Joni Mitchell, which further adds to the legend and connections of that very cool scene that we all love. But honestly, the first case is probably true. That's Neil Young, Only Love Can Break Your Heart from After the Gold Rush. New song from Alison Russell featuring Nora Jones and Ani DeFranco starting it off. It's Cindy on Folk Alley. Suri Unlin drew inspiration from the cosmos to find comfort here on Earth. And if you have not tried that, it is a great trick in calming down, although some may experience the opposite feelings. Comfort not guaranteed. This is new from Humbird.

Leonard Cohen, born September 21st, 1934, coolest cat to ever live. That's one of his greatest, famous Blue Raincoat. He called a song I've never been satisfied with. Pure legend. From 1971, Leonard Cohen. Also heard the new track from Humbird. Coming up, frontman for My Morning Jacket goes solo. I'm Cindy Howes. This is Folk Alley.

Jim James, leader of My Morning Jacket, has just released his fifth solo album, Wowed Out, which is a term he uses to describe sensory overload and exhaustion caused by modern life. And I guess that we're allowed to use that now since it's in the public domain. And I don't know about you, but I, for one, will be using Wowed Out daily. We'll do this one, Lost Child, a new song from Jim James on Folk Alley.

That's Kate and Anna McGarrigle from 1996, a song that takes place upon the Matapédia River in Quebec and makes reference to Kate's daughter, Martha Wainwright. The lyrics go, he said, "Oh my God, it's Kate." She said, "No, I'm the daughter of Kate. My name is Martha. Who are you?" And Martha Wainwright also singing on that song. I feel like the Wainwrights are endlessly fascinating. You can really get lost trying to figure out all the connections and appearances on each other's music. We also did a new track right before that from Jim James. It's Cindy House on Folk Alley. The new Mary Gaucher album features co-writers on every track. This one co-written by Ben Roberts and Jamie Harris, and it's about what it feels like to love someone who is sinking in self-destruction. It's Mary Gaucher.

Valerie June, a song that encourages us to use our setbacks as a doorway as we steadily step into the uncertain and unknown. Sounds easy. That's Runnin' and Searchin'. Also an instrumental from Bruce Molsky and new from Mary Gaucher, the new album Reckoning. That is Alcohol and Adderall. Coming up, we'll hear Ken Pomeroy covering Jackson Browne. I'm Cindy Howes, and this is Folk Alley.

The 22-year-old Oklahoma-born songwriter Ken Pomeroy has been on a roll lately. She released an excellent album last year, been touring like wild. She appeared in the film Twisters and the TV show The Lowdown, which is excellent if you haven't seen it. She recently released an EP of all covers, which includes this great cover of Jackson Browne's Late for the Sky. This is new on Folk Alley. It's Ken Pomeroy.

That's Dawes wrapping up a Jackson Browne-inspired set on Folk Alley. Those guys have been hugely influenced by him. They've collaborated together. They served as his backing band at times. That was the title track from their 2015 All Your Favorite Bands. Jackson Browne, a song he wrote in 1967, but only properly recorded in 2014. He, like, wrote that song in the 60s, basically lost it for, like, 20 years, and then finally recorded it in 2014. I cannot imagine writing a song like that and then losing it for that long, but glad he found it and finally recorded it. It's so good. Birds of St. Mark's. Also, Ken Pomeroy covering Jackson Browne. It's Cindy on Folk Alley. We'll get to some bluegrass now from Amanda Cook, based in Laurel Fork, Virginia. Down in the Quarter from Amanda Cook.

John Hartford wrapping up the show today with a misunderstanding about whether or not the person you're with brought enough of something to share with you. And if you're wondering what that something is, listen to that song again or ask your older brother who has a huge black light poster of that giant pointy leaf on his wall. That's John Hartford with Holding from 1971 and a new track right before that from Amanda Cook. That's her take on Kentucky songwriter Sonny Tackett's Down in the Quarter. 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

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I'm Scott Regan. 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Let's see, something from Bonnie Light Horseman today and from, Shannon McNally and maybe the Cool Club with the Lipker Sisters. Let's see. Let's begin with Robert Earl Keane.

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We opened up today with one of my favorite songs, Robert Earl Keen with Feeling Good Again from his Live at the Ryman release. Carcy Blanton, Party at the End of the World. And I Must Be in a Good Place Now with Rose and the Bros covering Bobby Charles there. And someone kindly sent me a whole CD of covers that Shannon McNally did of Bobby Charles songs. Let's bring out another song by Bobby Charles.

Hayes Carl, coming from a CD that the Band of Heathens put out called Remote Transmissions, Volume 1, with various guests singing cover songs, including Hayes Carl right there doing, of course, Bob Dylan's The Man and Me. Opened up with Shannon McNally from her Small Town Talk tribute to songs by Bobby Charles and her version of But I Do, and 5, 10, 15 Hours with Ruth Brown. This is a Bonnie Light Horseman.

Opening up that set with Bonnie Light Horseman, you may have recognized the voice of Anais Mitchell in there. I believe she probably wrote that song, or at least co-wrote it. Summer Dreams from a new CD called Rolling Golden Holy. A little tongue twister there. Bonnie Light Horseman, that trio. Carolina Chocolate Drops with Knockin', and Frank Sullivan with Family, Friends, and Heroes. I Still Miss Someone featuring Teresa Michael and Sean Kemp.

myself was broken long before the sky would open. 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And you want to travel with him, and you want to travel blind, and you think maybe you'll trust him, for he's touched your perfect body.

0: 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Opening up that set, we heard P.V. Noons and the Occasional Saints with Lay Me Down in Genesee, one of P.V. Noons' originals. Best Kept Secret with Case Langviers, another Noons in there with Julia, his daughter. No Sudden Moves from her Ugwow EP. And Gregory Porter, a great version of Suzanne from the tribute to Leonard Cohen that's just out not too long ago. Here it is, a tribute to Leonard Cohen, Gregory Porter, of a past performance at the Rochester International Jazz Fest. I remember his song, Lion Song, Be Good. What a voice that guy has. And speaking of voices, Connie Deming with her version of Blue from Connie Sings Joni.
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0: Someone who is familiar with Joni as well, sang with her and orchestrated the show at Newport. Brandi Carlile, she re-recorded one of her most recent release and did it in the K&N Haze as an acoustic recording. This is Brandi Carlile. 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

That is the Kooks from their CD called Inside In, Inside Out, and She Moves in Her Own Way. We opened up with Brandi Carlile from her acoustic version of her album In These Silent Days in the Canyon Haze, right on time from that. And Dolly Parton, of course, covering Brandi Carlile's CD, or song The Story, from a bunch of covers that they put out to celebrate 10-year anniversary of her album, The Story. Dolly Parton. You listen to different radio on WRUR, WITH. Thanks so much for joining me this morning. I do always appreciate you tuning in. This is Jackson Brown.

0: Opening up with Jackson Browne from his solo live performance that was recorded from Volume 2, his live version of Something Fine. Some of Us Are Brave, the title track to the CD from Daniel Ponder. The little ukulele interlude, Bach 2-part invention, number 4 in D minor. Don't usually play songs like that. From Jake Shimabukuro, his live release. And from a song called Friends Play My Son's Favorite Songs. What a great theme that is. The volume 1 from Dan Knobler, with his friend being Roseanne Cash, covering Buddy Holly's Every Day. Another every here. We played a father-daughter combination earlier with the Noons. Let's do a father-daughter with going from Every Day to Everywhere.
1: I was toting my pack along the dusty Winnemucca Road when along came a semi with a high-end canvas-covered load. If you're going to Winnemucca, Mac, with me you can ride. And so I climbed into the cab and then I settled down inside. He asked me if I'd seen a road with so much dust and sand, and I said, listen,

I always loved that he chose that song and the way he does that song. Dave Elvin, of course, covering Brian Wilson's Surfer Girl from his CD, West of the West. We opened up with Johnny Cash and I've Been Everywhere. Big Road is done by the David Bromberg Band, and everyone's gone to the moon, taking a slight detour with Nina Simone. This is another tribute to Brian Wilson from She and Him.

A couple there from the Beach Boys, of course. We heard Fun, Fun, Fun and Little Deuce Coop from the Beach Boys. It's just such a refreshing blast of air, I think, sometimes when you hear them. We also heard it from a tribute to Brian Wilson, Melt Away, the title track from She and Him, Zooey Deschanel and M Ward on that duo. And this is Different Radio, WRUR, WITH. Stay with some older songs with the band.

We heard in there from the band from Moondog Matinee and Ain't Got No Home, John Hiatt from The Open Road and Holland and Falling Off the Face of the Earth with Neil Young. One more song here going to the top of the hour. This is Dave Davies.

0: 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Finishing up with Dave Davies from his really fine release called Dark Water he put out a little while ago. His song, Welcome to the World. This has been Open Tunings. I'm Scott Regan, and thanks for listening today.
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Happy Saturday, everybody. I hope everyone's having a great day so far. Thanks so much for joining us. In our first hour this afternoon, we're going to be counting the top 10 songs of the week. And it's pretty similar to last week. But you know what? They're all great songs, so I'm happy to play them. And we've got those Easter eggs at the end of the hour, songs that didn't make the list that I threw in there for you. And then at 1 o'clock, I'll be playing all local bands. So thank you so much for joining us. Hitting us at number 10 this week is Mr. Sam Fender and Miss Olivia Dean. They have been really crushing it with this song. So they have won a ton of awards, and they actually broke a record in the UK for a duet song that has been on the charts for longer than any other duet song has been in UK history. So they've officially broken a record and have made that into the history books. So that's very cool. People are really loving this song, and it's won a ton of awards as well. And Sam's got a really beautiful voice. It's paired super well with Olivia's. So let's dive into it. Coming in at number 10 this week, starting off our countdown, is Sam Fender and Olivia Dean with Rein Me In. 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

0: You're tuned into The Root. That's number 10 as we count down our top 10 songs of the week. That was Sam Fender and Olivia Dean with Rein Me In. Coming in next is a new one on our charts. It is Devin Gilfillian. He's from Morton, Pennsylvania, and we've got some soul coming in, you guys. He is here. Devin is here. He's got a degree in psychology. He got his degree in Pennsylvania, but then moved to Nashville after school through AmeriCorps to help rebuild homes for low-income families. And while he was doing that, he was pursuing his music career, so just kind of doing a lot. Nashville's a great spot to do some AmeriCorps work and, of course, pursue your music career. His first album was released in 2016. And then in 2020, he was nominated for a Grammy, so really moving up his career in like about 4 or 5 years or so. This week, he's hitting our charts. He's coming in at number 9 with his song Black Dog Rabbit Hole. You're tuned into The Root as we count down our top songs of the week.
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That was number 9 on our top 10 songs of the week, Devin Gilfillian and his song Black Dog Rabbit Hole. At number 8 this week is Michigander, the project of Michigan singer and songwriter Jason Singer. Singer actually, he has got some funny stories. One time he said he heard his song at Kroger. He didn't even recognize it. His wife had to point it out to him. I thought it was really funny because I feel like that's when you know, if you're walking through Wegmans and you hear one of your songs playing, you've done it. You've made it to the algorithm, and I'm sure you're making some money on that tune. He's got a brand new album that came out this year, and kicking off the record with this first single, and it's been on our charts for a few weeks now. It's got a really energetic feeling. It's about, you know, when life starts moving a little bit faster than you can keep up with. This week it's at number 8. It's Freaking Out by Michigander. This is WRUR, WITH, The Root.

That was number 8 on our countdown, Michigander with their song Freaking Out. Coming in at number 7, it's a band that disappeared for a while, but apparently had a little more soul left in them, and they're back. It's Alabama Shakes. After more than a decade without a new album, they are kicking off their next chapter with a title that says it all, I Feel Hope Coming. They're fronted by the unmistakable Brittany Howard, and Alabama Shakes first exploded onto the scene. They had a big mix of Southern soul, blues rock, and just a really great spirit. Their album, their debut album, was Boys and Girls. It was recorded in just about a week. And their second album, Sound and Color, went all the way to number 1. And here's a fun fact about them. Before they were Alabama Shakes, they were just the Shakes. They were from Athens, Alabama. And they actually started out by doing Led Zeppelin and ACD and James Brown covers, playing weddings and playing lots of fun covers for a bunch of people that just like to hear that music. Now, after a 7-year hiatus, they're back with new music. And they're coming in at number 7 this week. It's Alabama Shakes with their song, I Feel Hope Coming.

That's Alabama Shakes coming in at number 7 with their song I Feel Hope Coming. Now hitting us at number 6 this week is Noah Kahan. Kahan went from playing small rooms and in just a few years is playing Madison Square Garden. He's playing some huge places. He even was playing Wrigley Field, Fenway Park, the Rose Bowl, selling out. He sold out the Rose Bowl. Well, I think it was close to selling out, but it was 56,000 people he had on his biggest headlining performance to date. His new album, The Great Divide, has been huge. It was released in April, and it's just been skyrocketing on the charts, and we've seen Noah on our charts quite a bit this year. He's got some great guest performances, like Gigi Perez opening up for him and playing some singing with him as well. This week, he's still here, folks. He's hitting us at number 6. It's Noah Kahan with his song Doors. This is WRUR WITH, The Root.

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1: That was Noah Kahan with Doors, coming in at number 6 this week as we count down our top 10 songs. My name is Hannah Mayer, your host, and we're at number 5. We're halfway there, and it's Death Cab for Cutie. They're returning, and I'm stoked about it because this is one of my favorite bands. You know, the band said that this song is about trying to convince everybody around you, and most importantly, trying to convince yourself that everything's okay when sometimes it isn't. And I think that's all right, you know, that's why we express ourselves through art, and I think a lot of people do that. It's human nature to do that, to try to just be like, hey, it's okay, but it's also important to express yourself and say, hey, sometimes it's not okay, I need help, ask for help. So if you're hearing this and you're feeling that way, don't forget to reach out to friends, family, or, you know, if you just need to call somebody, there's lots of people to call, but also, you can do it, okay? I believe in you. I'm here for you. Call into the studio. I am here for you. So, coming in at number 5 this week, you know, they have a wonderful kind of old school, it's giving early 2000s. This is a millennial's dream. Death Cab for Cutie is back with new music. At this week, their song Stone Over Water hits us at our halfway point. 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

That was Death Cab for Cutie, coming in at number 5 this week with their song Stone Over Water. And at number 4, we've got The Revivalists, a band whose story is practically inseparable from the city that made them. They actually had a record deal and were essentially a road band. So they're from New Orleans, and they used to be playing like 100 and 150 shows a year, which is a crazy amount of shows. I mean, just an insane amount of shows. But that really that paid off for them because they were touring a lot, and it put them on some big radars for record labels, and eventually they were getting big deals, and their newest album, Get It Honest, was released on July 24th, and this song has been a huge hit. It's been on our charts for weeks now. This week, coming in at number 4, it's The Revivalists once again with their song Heartstop. You're listening to The Root.

That was the Revivalists with their song Heartstop. Number four, as we count down our top 10 songs of the week. My name is Hannah Mayer, and I'm really excited about our next artist. We're bringing in Mr. Brandon Flowers. Brandon Flowers is the lead singer of The Killers, and he's got that unmistakable voice. You're definitely going to recognize it as soon as you hear him sing. But this album is something different for Brandon. He's going back to his southern roots. He said that he grew up listening to country music with his dad, but he really rejected that and wanted to be more of like an indie, emo sort of singer. And, you know, The Killers, when they first started, you can really hear that. I don't hear any country when I hear The Killers normally. But his new album, Thrasher, is different. He recorded it in Nashville. He had a lot of big hitters sitting in on it, and longtime Nashville folks that were recording it and producing it as well. And he's been touring with it as well, playing Newport Folk Fest, doing solo gigs, wearing Western attire. And honestly, I am extremely impressed by this album. It is so good. If you have a second to sit down and listen to the whole thing, I highly recommend it. It's fantastic. And we'll give you a little taste right now, coming in at number three this week, Mr. Brandon Flowers and his song Plans. You're listening to The Root with Hannah Mayer.

That was Brandon Flowers and his song Plans, number 3 on our top 10 songs of the week. Now, still on the countdown this week, we've got Phoebe Bridgers at number 2. And after a 6-year wait, she's back with her solo career. She released her 3rd solo album last weekend, and this year she did just a couple of weeks ago, and it was her first one since her 2020's album Punisher. And her album and this song has made a seriously impressive lineup behind it. She's got a lot of great guest singers like Julian Baker, Lucy Dacus, Alex G, Jack Antonoff, so many other musicians. One fun detail about the music video, it's a pretty cool like Renaissance fair meets video game world. If you get a chance to watch it, it's a cool video. Unfortunately, though, her comeback tour hit a little bump. Phoebe was hospitalized a couple of weeks ago with appendicitis, and she had to postpone a bunch of UK shows, but looks like she's better now. She's been rescheduling things and showing up at red carpet events. She's been hitting the featured in TV shows and all kinds of fun stuff. And this week it's number 2, Phoebe Bridgers, her song Lost Boys.

Bridgers with Lost Boys, number two. And that's right, we're at number one now. We're coming into number one, and this band may have a reputation for wild shows. Their frontman, Matt Schultz, is unpredictable on stage. And, you know, pretty interesting how they got started. It's Cage the Elephant. They formed in Bowling Green, Kentucky, and several of the members actually went to high school together. Before they were playing sold-out shows around the world, they were just a couple of dudes hanging out, making music in Kentucky. Their breakthrough actually came through when they located to London, and they released their self-titled album debut. They were one of the first American bands to sign with the British label Relentless Records, and their debut became a much bigger success in the UK, actually, before it took off in the US. Since then, they've gone from Kentucky garage band to two-time Grammy winners. And they've got hits like Ain't No Rest for the Wicked, Come a Little Closer, and Trouble. Their latest album, Neon Pill, came out in earlier this year, and the song has been taking its time, finding our way to our countdown, but it's got a Grammy nomination now, and here it is at number one. It's Cage the Elephant with Beaches in Tennessee. You're listening to The Root. My name is Hannah Mayer.

Well, there you have it, Root listeners. Our countdown is over. KG Elephant is hitting us at number one once again with their song Beaches in Tennessee. I got a few songs to round out our hour here that are didn't make the top 10, but songs that I have been really enjoying, newer releases, and I promise you, you're going to like them. Don't forget to stick around for our next hour. It's an entire hour of local bands. I've got some really special stuff, some new releases as well, so keep that dial right here on 88.5, 90.1, The Root.

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I'm going to start us off with a local band called Stunt Double. Their song Three Piece. We've also got some Mambo Kings and Zahaya coming at you as well. You're listening to WRUR WITH. It's The Root.

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That was Zahaya with The Hire, Mambo Kings with Armando's Bamba, and Stunt Double with 3-Piece. Now, it is Hispanic Heritage Month, and I'm going to be sharing some local bands that play Hispanic, Spanish, Latino, Latina music, all different types of genres of that genre, and Mambo Kings being one of them. But I've got another band coming up later in the hour called Radio Americano. And they've got a show coming up at Johnny's, and I've got some tickets to give away this coming week for it as well. Very excited to share a song from them because I've never played it on the route before. And speaking of local bands and what's going on tonight, there is an early show today at the Bug Jar. It's a hardcore show. A couple of the bands are Contraband and Sour. Tonight at Skylark, Painless Painless and the Jake King Band will be playing at 9 o'clock. At the Bug Jar later on, it looks like a big DJ night. That's at 8 o'clock. Delaney West, Rose Elliott, and Lenora are at Abilene at 7:30. Bahama Mama's at Photo City at 7:30. There's a Black Sabbath tribute at Montage at 7. I Love R&B Party at Water Street at 9. Rockstar Academy Showcase at Love and Cup from 1 to 9. Trio Jazz at the Trio East, sorry, doing jazz at the Little Theater Cafe from 7 to 9 tonight. The Be Kind Festival is this evening as well. It's a fundraiser for the Local Sound Collaborative with a girl named Jenny and Extended Family and Freedom Trio. That's at 3 Head, starts at 3 o'clock. Marvin Dolly and Ed Groft are at Flight Wine Bar at 6:30 to 8:30. The Fall Down Festival is continuing at the G Lodge. It is today. No, sorry, it was yesterday and today. So, yes, continuing today. Man, there's a lot of local shows going on. And this afternoon, Old Crow Medicine Show at Point of the Bluff Vineyards on Keuka Lake. A lot of great stuff going on. You can go to theroot.org. We've got a calendar up there. You can scope it. And I will let you know about Ithaca as we go throughout our afternoon. Thank you so much for listening and supporting The Root.

figured I'd play that one due to recent events. That song is called Ontario, and it is by local artist Rachel Kilgore. The Colorblind James Experience was before that with Rockin' As Fast As You Can As I Can, and the Demos with Santa Cruz. Little Stress Dolls coming up next for you. Their lead singer actually was doing a very similar thing to what I was doing in Buffalo for The Bridge, their local radio station. 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And she just announced that they're going to be stepping back and not doing it anymore. Super sad to see it because they put together a really cool show that focused a lot on local bands. And they broadcast in Canada as well. So there were like some Canadian bands and really, really great content. So sad to see them say goodbye, but I'll be continuing to play their band. So here's Stress Dolls with Close Enough on the Route.

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That was Flying Object with Signals, Georgie with New Fear, and Stress Dolls from Buffalo with Close Enough. Into our next set, I've got a brand new one from Fuzz Rod that they just released on Thursday. It's called The Best of Rochester. Love that title. But before we get there, we're going to let you know what is going on in Ithaca tonight. One last update on some shows. It is the 19th, and Driftwood is playing at Hopshire Farm and Brewery. We love Driftwood. They are such a great band. Kinloch Nelson and Muriel Anderson are at the Trumansburg Conservatory of Fine Arts. Looks like that starts at 7. Giant Proof is at the Cayuga Chamber Orchestra. Kite String is playing at the Brewer's Kitchen and Tap Room. And there is also Porch Fest going on tomorrow in Ithaca. It's various locations around downtown Ithaca, and it's what it sounds like, people singing on porches. So that sounds like a really, really cool event. And it looks like if you look up Porch Fest in Ithaca, you can find the website, and you'll see, like, addresses, locations, and times and all that. Well, we'll get to Fuzz Rod here with their newest release. It's called The Best of Rochester. 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

0: And this week's edition of Rhythm Live Radio, we featured a lot of brand new music for you, including Wyclef Jean. He released his first ever jazz album. We also had new music from producer Bonobo, Alabama Shakes, the Womack Sisters, Saul Williams, Rhapsody, Busta Rhymes, teaming up with Jay Dilla, Don Richard, and a whole lot more.
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0: Cumbia! Charles Collinet with you on Afropop Worldwide, this edition, Maestros de Cumbia. Cumbia, this exuberant rhythm originated in the colonial plantations on Colombia's Caribbean coast. Cumbia is a fusion of African and indigenous elements, complex drumming patterns, call and response choruses, Indian flutes and percussion. The legend is that even the slaves shackled with leg irons were inspired to move to the rhythms. The little circling steps they made are the essence of the traditional cumbia dance style today. Fast forward to the present. At the Copacabana. Copacabana, Manhattan's premier Latin dance club. Accordion phenomenon and cumbia king Lisandro Mesa should arrive any moment. All nine band members are on stage now, warming up. The smartly dressed crowd of Colombians and other Manhattan Latins are on their feet and ready to tear up the dance floor. In an exclusive Afropop Worldwide live recording, we hand you over to the MC at the Copacabana. Take it away, compadre.
1: All right, all said and done, ladies and gentlemen, let's go and get a party going on now. Come on. Buenas noches, bienvenidos. Aquí está, representando a Colombia, una de las figuras grandes que tiene la música autóctona de esta nación. 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

0: Muchas gracias. La cumbia del amor.
1: All right, accordion legend Lisandro Mesa and his band live at the Copacabana in New York City and recorded by Afropop Worldwide. You heard Cumbia de Amor, Cumbia of Love. Georges Collinet with you with Maestros of Cumbia. We caught up with the maestro after the show. Lisandro told us how he first got his hands on an accordion.
2: Una vez teníamos una finca por allá en el departamento de Magdalena, en Colombia.
3: My father had a farm in the province of Magdalena, and one of the men who worked on the farm, Pedro Socará, had an accordion. While Pedro was working in the fields, I, like a good Colombian, would pick the lock of his accordion case and practice on his accordion. When I heard him coming back, I would put it away, lock the case, and put it back exactly the way it had been so he wouldn't know. Later, a rumor started that this Pedro Socará had a pact with the devil because the accordion was playing by itself. Nobody knew I was taking out the accordion, and it sounded pretty good because I was a fast learner.
1: Since that tender age, Lisandro Mesa has recorded over 100 albums, bringing Colombian cumbia to the world. Lisandro began his career playing the guacaracha scraper for vallenato pioneer Alejo Durán. Later, he played accordion with the legendary Corraleros de Mahagual, the band that was responsible for bringing cumbia into the dance hall. Soon, he launched a successful solo career that has lasted for more than 3 decades. Generations of Latin America.
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1: Bringing Colombian cumbia to the world. Lisandro began his

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2: The inimitable Lisandro Mesa, recorded live at the Copacabana in New York City by Afropop Worldwide. Georges Collinet with you. That last one was called El Pito de mi Carrito, a song about his troublesome little car. Cumbia is one of the great Afro-Caribbean rhythms. Lisandro Mesa and his group were invited to tour Angola recently. The maestro jumped at the opportunity to explore his personal and musical roots.
3: Fue una linda experiencia. Con el solo hecho de ir a África, un grupo latinoamericano.
4: It was a beautiful experience there in Angola. A Latin American cumbia group going back to Africa. At one point we did a show at a jail. A group of local drummers came and played a tribute to us. It was marvelous. Each drum has its own beat, creating these fantastic contrasts. We were really impressed with their drumming. In the days of slavery, African slaves were taken to Cartagena in my country, and that's where the drums were introduced. The roots of cumbia rhythms are in Africa.
2: Cumbia was not the only Afro-Colombian music to emerge on the coast of Colombia. A whole family of related musical forms were born here, such as gaita and porro. These are mothers, fathers, brothers and sisters of today's cumbia. African drums and Indian flutes and horns. And then came the accordion. Where from? Well, nobody's quite sure. Some say a German ship filled with accordions crashed and washed up on the coast of Colombia. Probably a myth, but who knows? Let's listen to some of the standout interpreters of this family of styles. First, gaita, from the Gaiteros de San Jacinto. Tell me you can't hear the African in this.

0: From the Colombian coast, that's Soneros de Gamero. And before them, the one and only Toto La Momposina, singing a poro. 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Plus, we have an interview with Lisandro Mesa. More Maestros de Cumbia in a moment. I'm Georges Collinet.
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0: A while back, you heard me tell the myth of how the accordion came to Colombia when, the story goes, a German ship loaded with accordions crashed on the Colombian coast. However it happened, we do know that the Colombians have invented a very special style of accordion playing. The legendary Andrés Landero played the cumbia accordion like a man possessed. He lives on in his mystical riffs and otherworldly cries. Here's Andrés Landero with the song María de los Reyes. Que viva la cumbia!

0: Cumbia master Andres Landero performing Chavela on Afropop Worldwide. You know, for me, Landero's songs seem to evoke that yearning of the African slave to return to his homeland. It's a sound both tragic and beautiful. Cumbia became popular in the dance halls and salons of Colombia. It got polished and produced. In the 1970s, a groundbreaking band by the name of Afrosound introduced a psychedelic groove that was a hit not just in Colombia, but also in Mexico and Central America. This song's called Caliventura by Afrosound.
1: Oiga, vea, te traigo mi Caliventura. 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

Celso Piña. Celso is an accordion maestro from Monterrey, Mexico, who plays Colombian-style roots cumbia. Go figure. The song was Cumbia Angolilla. Lately, Celso has been mixing it up with rockers and rappers from the barrio, like you just heard. This one's back to the roots, though. It's a tribute to the master, Andrés Landa.

That was Mexican accordionist Celso Piña's homage to the late great Colombian master Andrés Landero. Hey, all these names going by too fast? Well, don't you worry. You can get details on our website, www.afropop.org. All right, let's go back to our exclusive live recording of Maestro Lisandro Mesa at the Copacabana in Manhattan. Oh, Lisandro is about to play his current hit, Addiction. Addicted to love, addicted to cumbia. Well, could be worse. Lisandro Mesa live at the Copacabana.

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0: That's a little bit of the track Another Life from the new Alabama Shakes record, I Must Be Dreaming. Their third studio album, but it took 11 years for them to get around to making it. Jim, you and I had them on the show back in April of 2012, right after their debut album, Boys and Girls, had come out. They had that breakout song, Hold On. They performed it for us. That was a great episode in terms of just catching a band before everybody else sort of caught up with them, realizing there's something pretty special about this group, especially Brittany Howard, the lead voice in the band, the primary songwriter, the rhythm guitarist. She formed the band in 2010 with guitarist Heath Fogg and bassist Zach Cockrell, and they remain the core of that band out of Athens, Alabama. They made two albums as Alabama Shakes, Boys and Girls in 2012, Sound and Color in 2015, which won four Grammy Awards, went to number one on the Billboard charts. So what are you going to do next? Well, let's break up the band for a while. Let's go on and do some solo projects. Apparently, Brittany said, you know, it sort of had come to the end of that iteration of the band. It was time to take a break. And lo and behold, she put out a couple of solo records that were very well received.
1: Yeah, Jamie and What Now? We both reviewed both of them.
0: That's right. Both terrific records. Now we've got I Must Be Dreaming. Let's play a track from it before we review it. It's called Waist Deep from Alabama Shakes on Sound Opinions.

0: That is a little bit of the song Waist Deep from the new third Alabama Shakes record, I Must Be Dreaming. Greg, you know what sticks out for me from that afternoon in 2012 with the Shakes was the obvious fondness these four musicians had for each other. You know, they had basically grown up, you know, as much as high schoolers grow up and come into themselves together. And there was that unspoken language you see with great bands, right? A shorthand. Brittany was very comfortable.
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1: Is at its heart a protest record, and yet it is a down-tempo, laid-back, psychedelic soul protest record. Now, I am a fan of psychedelic soul, but the musical explorations here, the long guitar solos, the stretched-out jams, the laid-back grooves are not matching the times. And Brittany, who can be a firebrand lyrically and with her vocals, this is an album of resignation. If I had an army, I'd march them back home.

0: Brittany, this is the time where if you had an army, you got a lot of places to storm. Come on, we got to take on the ramparts, you know? It's like, wow. I was shocked. You know, the news hit me first. New Alabama Shakes.
1: Yeah.
0: Yay! I was really psyched for this record. And it's just that kind of record. It's kind of, that's the record.
1: Yeah, I wrote down, you know, by the subtle, psychedelic, dreamy, yes, dreamy, maybe a little too dreamy. I just feel like they sound stoned, you know? They're just they're getting together and they're sort of jamming out these songs. And it's cool for a little bit of time, but you're kind of waiting for them to kick it in. And I'm going, am I dreaming? Do I not remember how great this band was? I went back and listened to the debut record. That's good. I went back and listened to Sound and Color. I go, that's great.
0: That's even better. Yeah,
1: that's a great record. That thing really holds up. It kicks butt. It does have the tempo changes. It gives you some balance. She is a great singer. Brittany Howard is a terrific singer. She kills some of these soul ballads on here, you know? A track like Garden.

0: I thought that opening track, Tea Time, had some interesting layers in it, time again. But a lot of, as you said, down-tempo-ish, dreamy to the point of being kind of nodding off music. The political stuff, there's three songs that are overtly political, social commentary. But as you said, they sort of don't go anywhere with that. They're not making you, you know, attack the ramparts. You know, let's get out in the streets and fight back. They're sort of resigned, as you said.
1: There used to be some drive-by truckers in the Alabama Shakes.
0: They could have used a little bit more of that oomph here. You know, I hate to say it's maybe the first disappointing record that Brittany Howard's been involved in the last 15 years, but it is.
1: Well, that's what we thought of the latest from Alabama Shakes. As always, though, we want to hear from you. Leave us a voice message on our website, soundopinions.org, and share your thoughts.

0: Our guest today, David Porter, might not be a household name, but I guarantee you know his songs. As one of the staff songwriters and composers at Stax Records in Memphis, David Porter had a dynamite collaborative relationship with Isaac Hayes. The pair wrote something like 200 songs for Stax artists before Hayes' career as a recording artist took off. Remember Black Moses?
1: Oh, yeah. You know, you're absolutely right, Greg. But David Porter didn't stop there. He's been active in the music industry his whole life. We recorded this interview in 2026 when he was 84 years old, and he still sounds like he could run circles around both you and me and everybody else on this block. What a powerhouse and a creative force. He's been so busy working on music all these years that he hasn't even bothered to get his account of his career into the public record until now. That's where this book, Soul Man, comes in, Greg. You started the interview by asking him about his intentions with this memoir.
0: My sense was, in kind of, this book was written for many reasons, but among them was that there were, I think, some information that you wanted to clear up. Like, you had heard the Stax story told

0: multiple times of your role in it, and you felt like there's a few things here that I want to get straight, make sure that people understand, because you felt like maybe some stuff had been distorted. Is that true?
1: Well, not so much in the sense of that as much as it is the fact that I want it to come from me. And that truth, as I know it, having been in that environment from its beginning, from when it was a country label to the transition to the kind of music that we became known for, I had never put out there so much of the clarity that I know should be if someone wanted to talk about it in a substantive way as it relates to some of the things that I was involved in or some of the things I saw others involved in.
0: Mm-hmm. Yeah, that makes sense. You talk about, you know, growing up in Memphis, and it was an amazing time. I was intrigued by some of those early stories that you were telling. The influence of, you know, black radio.
1: WDIA, yeah.
0: Yeah, it was just amazing.
1: D-I-A.
2: Friday night, WDIA presents the Goodwill Review at Ellis Auditorium.
3: Like, cool, man. This is the greatest. We out.
0: B.B. King was a DJ on there.
1: Yes.
0: Yes. That was an influence. The Beale Street clubs, which you seem to be, you were hanging out in those clubs as a kid. Basically, you're a teenager, right?
1: Well, I was hanging around those clubs because I couldn't get in. I was not old enough to, in fact, get in. But I would walk down to Beale Street. My best friend, who lived across the street, on the same street, right across from me, was Maurice White.
0: Yeah,
1: the Earth, Wind, and Fire Maurice White, by the way. And we would walk up to Beale Street just to get the vibe of that energy. We didn't have total clarity of what all that was. It just was an interesting place to be and to be around and to see what was happening. We both liked music and was passionate about that. We didn't know how to define that passion at such a young age, but we know that it was something that we enjoyed. And so we would walk up there and we saw all kinds of things that were motivational for us. And certainly the musicians walking into the clubs, some of the stars that would come up for rehearsals before the nighttime gigs that they would do. Even Elvis Presley walking up on the street there before he became Elvis Presley, hanging around some of those environments just to meet some of the people. All of that was part of the aura, allure of what made us have an even a greater interest. We already had it as little kids being fascinated with something that was fresh and new to us. But seeing that kind of energy around that was something that Beale Street and that whole situation created a sense of longing to be more deeply involved.
4: Well, you know, David, the it's the classic soul man story, isn't it? The allure of Beale Street, and the way you write about it in the book is you can smell the smoke and smell the booze and sense the ladies walking by, right? But equal parts Beale Street and the church. That's the two musical influences that formed you. Talk about the church in your life and music there.
1: Well, I was born in 1941. And so the church was the first experience that I had when, like, 5, 6 years old, Mama was taking me up to the church. The church, by the way, I was born not in a hospital, but at the last house on a dead-end street. And we would walk up to the top of the hill, and there was this shotgun church. And that was an environment of worshiping in ways that I didn't understand with total clarity what it was, but I did understand there was a sense of calm and energy that made people feel comfortable with where they were and how they were, even though the times were challenging. And I didn't understand with total clarity what that even meant, the challenging times, but there was something of comfort and something of emotional connectivity that became obvious to me in that environment that made it even more interesting for me. And then for us as young kids to be asked to sing in the little choirs was also motivational and inspirational as well. And the more that people began to act as though they were receptive to us and we thought they were enjoying us, we didn't realize they were actually worshiping. We thought it was all about our performance that we were singing in the little choirs. That was the first realism that came quite clear to me years later. But it was just that kind of environment that lended itself to a desire to want to be even closer to music, because music seemed to be such a connector in such a way there was something special and unique about it, and the church was the beginning of that kind of feeling.
4: I gotcha. You know, you mentioned a childhood friend, Maurice White, and Maurice eventually, you know, makes his way to Chicago, session drummer
1: right.
4: at Chess Records before
1: right.
4: Earth, Wind, and Fire. But you are
1: right.
4: all about Memphis. You've been called the architect of the Memphis sound. You have given back to the city and its musical community with stuff like Made in Memphis Music Entertainment, Mime, right?
1: Mm-hmm.
4: You were never tempted to go L.A., New York, Chicago, Nashville. Your heart was in Memphis.
1: Well, primarily because Memphis had such a meaningful impact on my life. When you consider the times, and we're talking about the late 40s, I'm a little kid, to the 50s, to the 60s, and yet Memphis gave me a sense of self that made me know that regardless of what someone was trying to make me believe, I was something special. And Memphis also gave me a sense of attitude, to take pride in who I was and why I was who I was, till I just couldn't just up and just calmly just walk away from it. And so when I became evolving into who I ultimately became, it became even more clear to me that this was a place that I wanted to give back to me, because it had given so much to me.
4: Mm.
1: And it became the fabric of the music that I was beginning to create early on mm-hmm. as well.
0: When we return, we'll hear how David Porter bluffed his way into his first job at Stax. That's coming up on Sound Opinions.
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1: Welcome back to Sound Opinions. I'm Jim DeRogatis. My partner is Greg Kot. And this week we are talking with legendary soul songwriter David Porter. Let's get back into the conversation about how his persistence got him on staff at what began as Satellite Records.
2: Initially, I wanted to be the next Clyde McFadden, who was a singer out of New York, who had this smooth voice, was in these doo-wop groups.

0: And I had a doo-wop group in high school and as well. And so that was where I saw myself. But the singing part of it was not the thing that was opening up the avenues of acceptance for me. So I became more aware of, because of how much I wanted to be inside of this thing called the music industry, the music business, I wanted to find the best avenue for me to get into that. And so with the rejections happening with the performances, because there were so many people singing much, much better than me, but I had a style and all of that, but I began to realize that very, very early on, and I kept it, that people don't care about how you feel. They care about how you make them feel if you're going to be in this thing called music. And so I learned that I had to find ways to understand how to make the people feel what I wanted them to feel. And that started me on the path to getting a little bit more analytical about the creative process. And getting that way helped me understand how I was evolving into a better person, able to create melodies and lyric and emotional connectivities to those melodies by finding a fresh way to express common emotions. And so all of that helped me to understand that there was an easier path, neither one being tremendously easy, but an easier path for me to look at the songwriting part of it, because I was always fascinated in writing songs. As a young kid, I would walk on the street and I would sing these melodies. Upon hearing things on WDIA, I'd get to have to walk to school or to walk to the grocery store, and I'd sing a song that I'd heard on the radio, but I would change the melody to it. And I didn't realize that I was creating something, but I realized that was something I was enjoying doing and the challenge of doing that. And how can I make it even be interesting? And I was not that analytical in the sense that I knew exactly what I was doing, why I was doing, but that was just an emotional thing that drew itself to me, which also fed into me later learning that I could use that to become even more proficient in writing songs, and then to understand that the magic was happening through the song, that all of these entertainers that I was seeing, hearing them on WDIA, they had these unique personalities. Mm. Chuck Berry, Fats Domino, the groups, Lil Anthony and the Imperials, all of these groups had their own individuality about them. And we were living in a time where we were being told that you were all alike, that we, you all the same. But you're hearing these artists, and the individuality said to me that this is a way to connect with people in a lasting way. And so I got to develop a better understanding as to how to do that. And then I started looking for ways very, very young about how to do that. And that led itself futuristically into the deepest kind of concept that I was able to develop with Isaac.
1: Mm-hmm. Isaac, of course, Isaac Hayes, and I want to talk about Isaac that Hayes. Partnership. You write about him with such insight throughout the book. But I got to just, before we get to Isaac, I'm tripping on the fact of you as a kid walking down the streets of Memphis and having these tunes in your head. How hard must it have been, David, before we all had this pocket computer called a phone? And you know, and it's like, how did you remember these melodies? How do you keep track of them? Did you learn to, you know, on the technical songwriting, and did you learn to write music and begin to just write it out? At what point?
0: Well, that's a great, great question when you think about the times we're living in now. And I think back to the time that I come from. It was the way it was as far as memory and those kinds of instincts, because you had no other choice. If it was going to be something that you could use to build off of, you had to remember what it was. And so you just developed that instinct in a more natural way to be able to do that. And when I think back on that, even with the words, and before I would put the words down, I first had to digest the words to the extent that they would become a really part of the fabric of my thought process relating to those words. And I have to be able to separate the emotional part of that so I didn't sound like the next kind of melody that I put with those words, because this other song was talking about the same thing, and in some instances using the words, but they were structured in different ways. So it helped me start to shape a concept about how I would have to look for a chance to be able to do something successful with music. Mm. And that started me on the path to understanding processes. There are no new emotions. You have to find a fresh way to talk about common emotions. How do I do that? And why am I doing that? To what end? So how can I find even stronger ways to do it? I started developing those instincts very, very early in my life and crystallized those as I became even more passionate about wanting to do music.
2: Mm-hmm. So you walk into Stax Records, which had been Satellite Records in Memphis, run by a country fiddle player named Jim Stewart and his sister, Estelle Axton. Not exactly a promising territory for soul music, and yet it transitioned there once Atlantic came into the picture. Chips Moman was crucial in that, Rufus Thomas. So you're a young songwriter coming in there. What was your expectations walking into Stax, and what did you hope would come of that?
0: Well, let me share this with you, and this is part of the reason, as we were talking about earlier, that I wanted to write the book. There was so much that happened in my life and with my life that I never got busy about talking about it as I evolved into who I ultimately became. And this is a perfect example. Before I graduated from high school, I graduated in 1961 from high school. I'm going to high school in 1960. I'm working at a grocery store across the street on Macklemore Avenue from this building that was being constructed by this man with a hammer. And there was a little record shop that they were building right next door to an entrance into an old converted movie theater called the Capitol Movie Theater. So I'm sacking grocery across the street, walking over across the street to ask what it was going to be. And they said that it was going to be a recording studio. They had their own artists. They were doing country music. And this was going to be a record store. So now I go back to sacking grocery and getting into that in a more continuous way until I see the progress is going quite rapidly over across the street. There was no Rufus Thomas there. There was no Booker T and EMGs. There was a guy building a room that he was going to do music. And when I go over and I eventually find out he has two artists, one by the name of Charles Hines and one by the name of disc jockey out of St. Louis by the name of Nick Charles. I found this out. That was their artist roster inside of that building. And they were doing country music. Inside of that building was a young guy, the strumming on the guitar. His name was Chips Moman. And so now I see the climate. They've got a country label, and that's what they're doing. They got one guy that's working with the people. He's green like me, young and green. And so I don't know what he's doing or how well he's doing, but I see that, and I see this unbelievable lady who is running a record store right next door to that, that's connected to the same building. I start hanging in the record store, getting to know her and getting to know what were the possibilities of me convincing to them to allow me to do an audition. Well, she said to me numerous times, well, you know, you seem like a nice young man, because I was coming over to the record store frequently, listening to her play records, because I couldn't buy them. I didn't have enough money to. And so I'm listening to her play records, getting her familiar with me. And eventually, she convinced her brother to give me an audition. This is before Atlantic Records. This is before Rufus Thomas. This was an entree into an environment that they were not acclimated to. So she convinced him. What I did was I got some kids, friends of mine, some older than me and some younger, but I wanted on the audition with me. I got Booker T. Jones to play baritone horn on the audition. I got William Bell, who had a group called the Del Rios, to sing background with me on the audition. I got Andrew Love, who was a sax player 1 year ahead of me in high school, to play horn on it. I got an older guy by the name of Bob Talley, who was much older than all of us, to play piano.
2: Mm-hmm.
0: Because Jim Stewart was into country music, he asked me, did I have original songs? I said I did. I didn't. But I said I did. So he said, well, you can do the audition. So he said, do you have the players? I said, yes, I do. And I had those guys willing to do this with me. I worked up an arrangement of a song that goes back to the 40s, and I changed the words to it, as that was a habit of mine being able to do. The song was Old Gray Mare.
3: Yeah. Old gray mare, she ain't what she used to be many long years
0: ago. That was my audition.
3: Many long years ago. Many long years.
0: That was the dumbest move I could possibly make. But that was in line with what I did on the ninth grade talent show, singing Diana in high school to to a class that was into Ted Taylor and artists like that.
1: Mm-hmm.
0: So, but at any rate, I did the audition. I bummed on the audition. I froze. I sang flat the whole time, but I had some talented folks with me. So that was compelling enough to Jim to at least think about that.
1: Mm-hmm.
0: But now because he's given me an audition, and I'm a person of kids. His sister likes me. I'm now hanging over there. He then opens up an avenue for Rufus Thomas, who was a disc jockey, by the way, on the radio station WDIA, to come in and convince him to do a record. Jim Stewart didn't know musicians to get, and Rufus Thomas didn't have a full band or anything like that. I got Booker T. Jones to play baritone horn on the song Cause I Love You. If you play the record Cause I Love You, you would see that the signature on that record is the baritone horn riff on it.

0: And there was Andrew Love playing the session. William Bell later became a quick artist when GM said, let me try this. A quick artist for the label. He recorded a hit record called You Don't Miss Your Water Till Your Well Run Dry. Now I'm convincing Jim that they need to keep me close. So eventually I convinced him to give me an opportunity as the first staff writer at what they changed their name to, Stax Records. And there were earlier records before Isaac and I connected that I did at Stax before Isaac and I connected. But that was the actual entrance into the Stax Record environment and how that played a role in that happening.
1: Yeah. Hence this nickname, the architect of the Memphis sound, right? Almost by accident, but it comes together.
0: All by accident.
1: Let's talk about Isaac, this partnership. I mean, it's just one of the greats in all of music history. You know, Hold On, I'm Coming, Let Me Be Good to You, B-A-B-Y, of course, Soul Man, from whence comes the title of your book. All right. How do you and Isaac hook up? And what was it like, David, in the room when you two are writing together?
0: Well, this is how we hooked up. Isaac went to a rival high school. He had a vocal group called the Teen Tones. I had a vocal group called the Marquettes. So here we were competing on Wednesday nights at the Palace Theater, by the way, on Beale Street, for a music contest that was offered to the entire community for young kids to perform on a talent show in a movie theater. And if you were able to win first place, you could win $2. They eventually moved it to $3. But we would meet up at that theater for those talent shows, singing the doo-wop group songs on the talent shows. That's how I became familiar with Isaac Hayes. He was a bass singer. When I got into the Stax environment and started working with people, one of the people that I knew, because he was gigging around town. By now, I'm singing at clubs. I'm out of high school, trying to find a way to get in the music industry, and trying to convince Jim Stewart to eventually give me the opportunity. Well, now I started working with some of the talents, initial talents at Stax, Barbara Stevens, and a few others, and I end up talking to Isaac about the possibility of us forming a songwriting team. He didn't have a car. I did, an old Fairlane. But we got together and started conversing about what that could mean. And what my instincts were always was thinking in innovative ways, even in the creating thought process of writing songs. We were both fascinated with the success of Holland Dozier Holland at Motown. They were having amazing records. And Burt Bacharach and Hal Davis. Isaac was very fascinated with their writing as well. So we had made a conscious decision. We could not compete with those. They had a lock on those kind of ambience in the creative thought. So my communication with Isaac was built around, let's come up with a concept that create a sense of uniqueness for us. So where was our opportunity? Our opportunities were grounded for both of us inside of the church. And the church ambience was all built around what we perceived to be the low end. For us, because of stumping in the church and hand clapping, we looked at, let's look at creating signature and values around the bass, drums, and guitars, and horns. And so if we can create a lane for us that separates us from that, from both of those two, Bacharach, David, Motown, then maybe there's a chance for us. We were finally able to crystallize that when Atlantic Records brought these two guys down to Memphis by the name of Sam and Dave, and they didn't know what to do with them. Well, at that time, I was just starting with Isaac, but I was on the inside of that facility, and so I got the chance to do the first record on Sam and Dave. But it was after that record that no one wanted to work any further with them, and the record didn't do very well, that I asked Jim if Isaac and I could do them. And Isaac and I were still talking about, you know, making true this concept that we were talking about, and we were also finding ways to get inside. I was a staff writer. He wasn't, but I was trying to find a way for us both to be connected in a meaningful way. So we worked on making the example of the concept that we talked about, happened with Sam and Dave, and we did it on a record called You Don't Know Like I Know, which is the first chart record for us, but it also was an entree in us understanding that that was a lane that could create a path for us. And then we just start focusing on that.

0: And that was how we started our writing techniques. And the deeper part was we wanted to say something that had some spirituality to it, some kind of emotional connectivity beyond just a little light kind of lyric, but make sure our lyric was on the floor, what meaning that they were so earthy, because we are of the opinion that we would only be played on black radio. We wanted to be sure that we had double meanings to our songs, that people that look like us could relate more deeply to it, but also had a surface value that anyone who wanted to think that way could also relate to it. Mm. And when we would go into a studio to work or to produce a record, we focused on being sure that the aspects of our concept, we stayed true with the production of it. That is the lane for head arrangements that we would do, walk around the room giving cats parts that we want them to play that make it identifiable to how we were creative. And that was the beginning of our success. Mm. And it stayed true. We stayed true to that, even to the point of when Isaacs decided to separate and start re-recording other songs and putting a spin on it that was also aligning itself with the concept that we used for the songwriting that gave us our initial success with Soul Man, Hold On, I'm Coming, I Thank You, and all those great many songs.
1: The head arrangements, that's a term I heard many times from the Stax folks. It seemed like that was one of the defining features of the label and of your writing in particular.
0: Yes.
1: And I interviewed Isaac Hayes a few times, and Isaac said that he loved working with you, and it was a lot of about just being in the same room together. And he said even with Sam and Dave, Sam Moore and Dave Prater, he would said we would feed off them. We liked them to be around because that energy kind of helped the creative process. How do you interpret that head arrangement relationship with the other people in the room?
0: Well, let me just say this so you understand what Isaac was saying clearly. Sam and Dave was never in the room when we wrote a song.
1: Okay.
0: We would write the song. We would then go through Sam and Dave, and I would teach them the vocals. I was singing the parts, creating who would sing what in section. And then we would schedule the recording session with all the musicians, all the players in the room, and then we would vibe off of them singing as we were working the song up what we would do with the head arrangements part of. So we would come up with more intricate details that really locked itself even more clearly in a tune to where we were taking them based on the credibility that we could feel from the vibe of where they were and what we had created in the creation of the work. And all of those kinds of things would come through the head arrangements part. I would go to Al Jackson, for instance, on Hold On, I'm Coming, and say, do you remember the Get Out of My Life Woman record by Lee Dorsey? He said, yes. I said, can you give us a beat on this song akin to that? And that was the motivation for the drum pattern that Al Jackson was playing on Hold On, I'm Coming. I said, Tennessee Walker Horse, Al, can you give us a beat like the Tennessee Walker Horse? That's the beat that you hear on I Thank You. I mean, if we would go through all kinds of things. Isaac would hear all kind of amazing horn arrangements to give horn players based on the spirit in the room at the time. Neither one of us wrote music on charts or anything like that.
1: Mm-hmm.
0: It was that kind of thing that lent itself to head arrangements that became a signature for Stax Records. Otis Redding was an artist at that. So that was the energy that spun us to become even more effective with the creative process. When we would create something, we would work off of the spirit of the artist that we were working with to magnify what we believe to be the most value associated with the idea that we'd created.
1: Mm-hmm. That's cool. That's a great explanation. You guys did okay. 24 top 40 R&B hits with Isaac from 66 through 71. Top 24. And most for Sam and Dave, but you also wrote for other artists too. Johnny Taylor, Carla Thomas, Mabel John, James and Bobby Purify, William Bell, The Emotions. It seemed like you were tailoring songs for Sam and Dave, but was that generally how the songwriting process worked, that you were thinking about the artist when the song was written, or was it you were farming them out?
0: Without a doubt.
1: Yeah, okay.
0: No, every song we wrote, we targeted for the talent that we were working with. The Soul Children was a perfect example of that. When Atlantic moved Sam and Dave away, we didn't want to lose the power of that slot because we didn't have the association with them anymore. So Isaac and I came up with forming a group, and we could not replicate the power of Sam and Dave in two other males without a lot of time to find those talents. So we put two guys and two females together, and we called them the Soul Children. And we had some great records on that act, and we didn't miss a step. We had national chart records on them.

0: whoever we were working with, for instance, the Emotions were the little 16-year-old kids, and we started them. We would turn around and write a hard-hitting song for some other artist and write a song like Show Me How for the Emotions,
1: mm-hmm.
0: which ended up being a great record on them. So, and we would then turn around and do a blues song, I Had a Dream, of I've Got to Love Some, or I've Got to Love Somebody's Baby on Johnny Taylor. And then we would do something totally abstract from that on Albert King called Personal Manager. We were able to create in a targeted way for whoever we wanted to work with and not compromise the integrity of our creative approach. And that was the thing that aided us in having the success that we had.
1: Mm-hmm. When we come back, we'll get into the racial dynamics at play in the Stax studio. That's in a minute on Sound Opinions.
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1: Welcome back to Sound Opinions. I'm Greg Kot. He is Jim DeRogatis. This week, soul songwriter David Porter. We've been talking about his time as a staff songwriter at Stax Records and his successful collaborations with Isaac Hayes. But there was another elephant in the room at Stax. It's a racially mixed label in the studio. You were working with Steve Cropper and Duck Dunn, white guys, and in the middle of a very fraught time. Let's not sugarcoat it, right? I mean, things were rough in that era. The Martin Luther King assassination, I remember talking to Duck Dunn, and he said the mood just changed everywhere. And Stax, to him, was just kind of like a sanctuary where people were getting along. So how do you explain it? It does seem like it was groundbreaking in that respect.
0: It was totally groundbreaking in that respect. People began to realize that the whole experience of life, when we were in the Stax environment, is not all necessarily of what you think about, whatever you think about. It is how willing you are to collaborate in meaningful potentials. And it always is that. If it's a potential, you have to see if that potential is meaningful. And when each of us saw the meaning of the potential of working with a Steve or a Duck and them with us, we gravitated to being even more clearly bonded in that way, that we trusted the passion and the mindset of each of us when it became targeted to whatever we were focused on doing. And we began to learn the value of that was a place that you didn't have to wonder about how Steve thought about me as a black man or how I thought about him as a white guy. None of that mattered to us. What mattered to us was the truthfulness and the purity of our emotions in a connectable way with each other. And the magnification of that was the public acceptance of that clearly showed us there was merit in us being together, and we never let anything compromise that. When we would go outside of that studio and see what was real out there, that was real, and you can't escape real being real. But when we were in that environment, we let nothing change that. And that was the magic of Stax Records. When everybody, in obvious ways, what we were doing, connected in a powerful way because we were bonded together like chocolate milk and white milk. You know, I mean, it was really exciting every day.
5: So after Isaac becomes a star on his own, you never stop writing songs and, you know, hits for Lou Rawls, hits for Earth, Wind, and Fire. How was the writing on your own different than writing with someone?
0: There was nothing that could, in my mind, that could ever replace what Isaac and I had built. But I encouraged Isaac to go and take advantage of the opportunities, which he did. He was happy doing what he was doing. I was happy doing what I was doing. But we stayed bonded until he left this earth in what we felt for each other. It gave the appearance that we were separated, but we were never truly separated. And so I became more comfortable doing the albums that I did. Little did I know years later, I would have the music that I was doing be some of the most sample music in all of the music industry. I didn't know that at the time, but it was. And the fact that Isaac and I had a catalog that was revered all over the world, we no way of knowing that. But I went to my strength and he went to his. He stayed passionate about his. I stayed passionate about mine and ended up having some great success.
1: Now, when you think about a huge hit like Soul Man, obviously groundbreaking in a lot of ways, but the layers of that Soul Man, it's an empowering thing that the black community, it seemed like a song about and for them, but it was appropriated by, you know, a lot of other people. They did their exactly. own versions of it. Were you okay with like John Belushi singing Soul Man? Is he a Soul Man? You know, what's your take on that?
0: He's very much a soul man.
1: Yeah.
0: Remember, the whole credibility around being a soul man is having those qualities that connect to your confidence on where you are and knowing that you could, in fact, make that work. I always felt, and Isaac as well, that our goal was to connect with the greatest amount of people. We didn't know that the world would gravitate to it the way, to the level that it did, but that was always the intention. As we began to learn more about what we were doing and why we were doing, and me about what I was doing and how I was doing it, the more I began to respect the results of that to tell me how much of that more I should dig deeper into or not. And it helped shape me as a person who respected what music could do. It also helped endear me to my values of wanting to stay in Memphis and be sure I was giving something back with all the things that I would do in the future.
1: Mm-hmm.
5: You know, unlike a lot of artists who came up in your era, David, you do not have this stuck-in-the-past attitude. Your book takes us to the present. You are every bit as much alive today as you must have been when you were strolling Beale Street with Maurice White. And you don't seem to resent samples of your work the way many other artists have.
0: Well, when you consider... Dream Lover, which I'm the third writer of on Mariah Carey, did 31 million albums. That's not bad.
5: You consider Will Smith piece of that, yeah.
0: Yeah. When you consider Will Smith, I got 20% of that on Getting Jiggy With It. That's not, when you consider Rump Shaker on Rex in Effect, I have more than 500 samples from my catalog.
1: Wow.
0: Last year, Megan Thee Stallion sampled me again. I mean, I've had sample chart records in the last 5 or 6 decades. So it's been an amazing journey in that regard for me. So 500 or 600 samples is not bad.
5: And that's the legal ones that you were getting paid for. What about philosophically, above and beyond the industry part of it, David? Do you see the ability of artists today to take and build on something like the Stax songs as like paying it forward in a way? It keeps the music alive, doesn't it?
0: I don't see it very obviously like I like to see it. The era that I came from, there were many people who had the same kind of attitude that I had, because we were driven to a mindset that to think of the only way we could progress was being able to have enough of us together to do that. Because things are so many options and potentials out there in today's world, people don't think, in my view, as much that way as I would hope that they should. My era, you knew that the only way that a door was going to be open for you, it was going to have to be from people helping you. All of the options of technology and things in today's world were not there. So word of mouth, what someone thought about you, carried weight all about you everywhere. And the more people thought about you in positive ways, the more those messages spread. Nowadays, somebody can think you a piece of whatever today, and the next day they can think you whoever in a glorious way, which is not real, but that's what's out there. So I would hope that more young folk with talent would think in terms of how much of what I've accomplished is worth me being sure that someone else had the same chance that I had to do the same thing. And because there are so many options out here, let me acquaint them to some of those options that I've used and make them aware that they got to be observant of the potential of new options coming up every day. And then pass that kind of energy around. I would like to see more of that happening.
1: Mm-hmm. That's excellent.
5: The Soul Man, Life of Songwriter David Porter. It's a fantastic book. It takes you all the way through your career. And you look so spiffy on the cover dancing there. Man, I mean, like Greg and I in a million years, we couldn't hope to be that cool for 10 seconds,
1: we're
5: David.
1: We're not that cool, yes. That's right. We are not worried.
0: You're real kind. I'm so honored to be on your podcast. And thank you so much for asking me to do this. It's a joy.
5: Oh, thank you for the book, David.
1: Thanks, David.

0: That wraps up our conversation with David Porter. Man, we could have just talked to him all day, Greg. But what is your favorite song in his genre? Share your thoughts in a voice message on our website, soundopinions.org. What do we have on the show next week?
1: Next week, Phoebe Bridgers. 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
0: Thanks, as always, to that Patreon community, especially Sue E. Luterio of Northwest Indiana, who listens to WBEZ. This episode of Sound Opinions was produced by Alex Claiborne, Andrew Gill, and Max Hatlam. Our business development manager is Gary Yonker, and our social media consultant is Katie Cox.
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Indeed, there is a whole lot of shaking going on. The Root, WRURWITH. Mike here with you for 2 hours of rock and roll. Coming up this week in 1966, plus a couple of tracks from Rochester's We Four. We've got new stuff. Oh, my goodness. From the Allergic Reaction and the Iffix. So turn it up, baby. Let's rock and roll on the Whole Lotta Shakin' Show.

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All right, dialing it right back to 1984, Barrett Whitfield and the Savages from their first LP, a cover of Big Al Downing's Georgia Slop, 1984. My goodness. The Cramps, newly issued music recorded in 1977, produced by Alex Chilton, and Weekend on Mars, Alan Pierce, and the Tone Kings from 1960 with The Growl. Before that, Kim Lenz and the Jaguars from 2009, I think. Yeah. Tune called Know-It-All. Not Mr. Know-It-All, just Know-It-All. Kicked off the set with music Boss Sounds from the Boss Town, as Mr. Kelly would say. The Crank Tones and cover of Kerry Reagan. Yeah, he was out of Dawson's Creek, British Columbia. He wrote that tune called Vibrate. And then, of course, Max Self did it here shortly afterwards in the States, and it is still a classic, so there you go. This Week in 66, coming up right now, a cat named Ray Dorsett, who made fame and fortune with Mungo Jerry, was at it way before, around 1964, 65. He cut this previously unreleased track with his group called The Tramps. It's called I'm Gonna Love My Baby. On the Route.

0: WIGH Ithaca, WRUR Rochester, The Roots, and, well, you know who that was, The Huns from Ithaca. Recorded in the spring of 1966 in a cover of Link Wray's I'm Branded. Before that, top five music from The Surf and Lungs, Crummy Summer, The Liverbirds from 1966, their cover of Sir Doug's She's a Bottom Mover. It's a He's a Bottom Mover. There you go. The Delmonas from 1989. The Uncle Willie. Steve Loudon, that one goes out to you wherever you are, my friend. Kicked off the set with the Tramps. And I'm going to love my baby from around, I'd say, early 65. Anyway, 1966 is coming right up.
1: This is Hannah Mayer. From 2 to 6 p.m. Monday through Friday, I'm bringing you music you love hearing, music you can't stop listening to, and music you've never heard before. 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
2: This week, when you get stuck in the psychedelic era, you'll be hearing artist sets from Bob Dylan and the West Coast Pop Art Experimental Man. Each of those sets taken from what is considered to be their best album. We also had a third set planned, but, well, we kind of ran out of time. I'll try to get to that next week, if I can remember who it was. That's this week when you get stuck in the psychedelic era with a hermit.
0: Tonight at 10, here on The Root. Mike, here with you, a whole lot of shaking time for this week in 1966. Andrew Oldham launching his immediate label, trying to get a lot of hip bands on there, which he did. Chris Farlow. Well, he just happened to procure a Stones song for them. It was called Out of Time. Number one in the UK. Didn't fare too well in the States, though. Didn't get any sales and only made 125 on Cashbox and 122 on Billboard. Debuting at number 149 this week in 66. Chris Farlow and Out of Time.

lot of shaking wrapping up this week in 1966. The Byrds, of course. Mr. Spaceman from 5D debuts in 86, makes the top 40 on both Billboard and Cashbox, makes number 29 on Record World. Nancy Sinatra before that, another Lee Hazlewood tune, In Our Time, debuts in 88, only makes it up to number 46 on Billboard, its best showing. Before that, debuting on both Billboard, Cashbox, and Record World, it is The Scratch and Happy Feet by Robert Parker. Both sides. Folks weren't sure what to play. So they played them both, and it was great. Didn't do too well. Happy Feet, best showing was number 115 on the Cashbox charts, I believe. Oh, that was Happy Feet? Yeah. Yeah, yeah. Okay, so I got my writing here. The Scratch, let's see. Either way, they just squeaked onto the charts. None of them made the top 100, and, well, that's Ghost. 128 on Billboard. I think Happy Feet was 115 on Cashbox and 149 on Record World. Harvey Russell and the Rogues out of Dayton, Ohio, debut at number 148 with a cover of the Contours' Shake, Sherry, Shake. Didn't sell, so it didn't debut on Record World, but number 123 on Cashbox, 131 on Billboard. Such a big hit. The Rogues, a garage band in Dayton, and Harvey Russell was a police officer. So there was a dichotomy there. It's like, wait, the Fuzz is singing like, no, he wailed on it. And people were confused back then. I'm not. Great rock and roll from Harvey Russell and the Rogues. And at number 149, Chris Farlow covering the Stones, Out of Time. Best showing is 122 on Billboard, 125 on Cashbox. Number one song in the United Kingdom. Going to keep it local right now and in 1966. Last month, this one got away from me, but it ain't getting any further. Rochester's We Four, Terry Pelletier and the crew, their great single, Give Me a Try and Weird. Here on the route.

Hey kids, this is Dave Harrison from the False Positives. I'm positive that you are listening to the garage rockin'est, power poppin'est tunes there be. On a whole lot of shaking with Mike Murray. Well, all right.

0: 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Music from upstate New York for sure. A couple of guys, John Revell Jr. and Leon Libby out of Pennellsville in Oswego County, and Robert Jones out of Syracuse with a classic. The Swanks and Ghost Train, recorded in 1964, but not released until the autumn of 1968. Didn't do too well then, but it's an all-time classic. It's been on just about every compilation imaginable. Before that, Tiger Bomb, Boss 20 Music from their 15 Greatest Hits LP, and Time for Love, new stuff from a group out of Northern California, which entails a lot of ground. They didn't get specific, but they did form in San Francisco in 2017, so I'm going to go with the Bay Area there. Never Going Back, the Ithic, new single on Rogue Records, and two from Rochester's We Four, Weird and Give Me a Try. Indeed, hang on here. We have got more rock and roll to go, and we'll be back before you know it.
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0: Indeed. Great Friday nights here on The Root. Big howdy hi to Charlie in Teaneck, New Jersey. Anthony in Chappaqua, New York. Dane in Honeyoy Falls. Gerard listening down in Lafayette, Louisiana. The Hilton Head Cruisers down in South Carolina. Marty up in Wisconsin. Jim in Portland, Oregon, really. Stately Wayne Manor, hello. Rick in Denver. Daddy O. Goodman in Scotia, New York. Good morning, Don, in Port Macquarie, Australia. And hello to that Judd Williams guy in Boston. Steve and Annie, hello. Katie and Walt, Rick and Susie. Hello, Fred. Hello, Alex in the village of Webster. Hello, Lori. Hello, everyone in Ithaca, Rochester, and points in between. Thanks for listening to this here whole lot of Shake and Show. 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

Farmer John and Jimmy Ford from April of 1959. 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No, you won't if you tune into the Root weekdays at 9. It's Open Tunings with Mr. Scott Regan. Yeah, from 9 to noon. And then it is the World Cafe from noon to 2. And then weekdays with Hannah from 2 to 6. And then you got Ain't That the Way with Jan Niffler at 6 o'clock. It all starts this Monday here on The Root. Gonna keep it rolling with new music from the Allergic Reaction.

No. Stay. We got another 45 minutes here. Rolling Stones on the Whole Lotta Shakin' Show. Recorded at Regent Sound in London, November 30th, 1963. Leave Me Alone, a song written for Thane Russell of Thane Russell and the Rogues fame, I think it was. Anyway, before that, the Surfer Jets, forthcoming from their new LP. That's their single cover, of course, Painted Black and a medley with Pipeline. Ventures from Twist with the Ventures and Bumblebee Twist. Don and Dewey from February of 59, the classic fire.

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1: Whole lot of shaking. That last set we heard from the Shakers out of Montevideo, Uruguay, 1966, Ticket to Ride, of course. In 2018, Nick Lowe with Low Straitjackets in Tokyo Bay, December of 68. Mariska Veras out front with the Shocking Blue and Send Me a Postcard, issued in the Netherlands at that point, not yet in the States. They were about to make it big in a year or so. Music Machine from January 67, a minor hit for them, The People in Me, and new music from The Allergic Reaction, Itching for Love. Probably should have bought one of those Robert Parker records. I don't know. Enough of that. Here are the True Believers on The Root. Oh, that ain't Danny. No, hold on a second here. All right, let's do this right. Here are the True Believers on The Root.

whole lot of shaking on the roots. Close second to Chuck Berry's version, in my humble opinion. The Animals from the Animalization LP from 60 years ago. Came out in August of 66 and was a good seller. Number 20 on the LP charts. Before that, let's see, the one, the only, Little Richard. His some re-recordings he did in the summer of 66. This one recorded in Hollywood on February 5th of 66. And well, all right. Fleshtones, their latest single, Float Your Showboat. The Sins, before that, off the Bob Dylan tribute on the Gem label. And Neighborhood Bully kicked off the set with the True Believers and Something in the Air. Well, we got about 13 minutes to sort that out. Here's music from the number one release on the show by the Amplifier Heads right here on The Root.

Oh, indeed there is. Beatles from the Please Please Me LP, the flip side of Twist and Shout here in the States. And There's a Place, of course. Before that, Britt Eklund, as we had thought back in the day. Britt Bergström out of Sweden, You Really Have Started Something, by Britt from October of 65. Before that, Luther and the BBBs, Gonna Make Her Mine, from recorded around 1987, 1988. We'll send that one out to Judy. Kicked off the set with music off the number one release here on the show by the Amplifier Heads and A Girl Named Chop Suey. Indeed, going to wrap things up for this week. Got a big week in 66 for you next time, so make sure you tune in. Have a safe week. Enjoy, folks, and we'll see you next Saturday.

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3: The late Flaco Jimenez was the most influential Tex-Mex accordion player of his time. Flaco got his chops from his father, Santiago Jimenez Sr., who helped invent conjunto music from rancheras and polkas. Flaco was born in San Antonio in 1939 and began performing with his father at age 7. As a teen, he formed Los Caminantes and became a local legend. By the 1970s, Flaco was driving the San Antonio sound into music's mainstream, collaborating with Ry Cooder, the Rolling Stones, Linda Ronstadt, and especially Doug Song, with whom he formed the Grammy-winning supergroup Texas Tornadoes. I talked to Flaco about his friends, his sound, and his name.
4: My dad was called Flaco Jimenez, skinny or slim. He did a lot of recordings under that name. And then in the late 40s, he started recording under Santiago Jimenez. He told me, you know, I think you are going to be Flaco Jimenez now. What a present, what a gift. He used to bring me around all the time to his dances. I knew how to play his style. So I sat in. I couldn't reach the microphone, so what they did is just put a beer case where the microphone was, so I just stepped up there and reached.

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1: Big yes. I communicate with my accordion. I cry with it, and the accordion cries with me. Oh, yeah, squeeze it all the time.

Prenda de Alma, Flaco Jimenez singing about a soulful love and talking about his life in love with the Tejano accordion. He spoke to us from his hometown, San Antonio, Texas. And here's Flaco playing soulful country with Rye Cooter, the 1976 LP Chicken Skin Music. It's a country classic. He'll have to go on American Roots.

0: Sonny and the Sunliners, the definitive band of San Antonio's soul scene from the 1960s onward. Got You on My Mind, a song written by doo-wop arrangers Howard Biggs and Joe Thomas in the early 50s, became a South Louisiana standard after the 1963 release from swamp pop band Cookie and the Cupcakes on Gin Records. Encouraged by Cajun producer Huey Moe out of Winnie, Texas, the Chicano Soulsters channeled their French counterparts on that one. We're back with the story of Brown-Eyed Soul from Sonny and the Sunliners when American Roots returns.
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2: In Late Fame, Willem Dafoe plays a one-time poet who works at the post office. 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

I'm Nick Spitzer, and this is American Roots. In 1959, a group of San Antonio Chicano teenagers formed Sonny and the Sunliners, led by Sonny Ozuna. They called it the Highway 90 Sound, in reference to the stretch of asphalt connecting New Orleans to their home. Playing record hops, the Sunliners wore matching suits and pomaded the hair like their R&B idols. But they crooned, sometimes in Spanish, with a distinctly Mexican-American taste.

0: kinds of audiences that you appeal to? Was it strictly San Antonio? Was it more broadly Latino, African-Americans, others? Who came to the shows as time passed?
1: Well, in San Antonio, all the record hops and all the teenagers followed us. But Sonny Ozuna and Lil Joe and myself, we started moving out to different areas. After Teardrop picked up Un Ratito and Together Again, we started spreading out a little bit more. East Coast and West Coast, and we were catering to the migrant workers.

0: It does seem that Mexican-American audiences really liked R&B and soul.
1: Yeah, we were not called rock and roll at that time. To us, it was rhythm and blues. Little Richard, Fats Domino, Lloyd Price, this type of thing, you know, and doo-wop.

0: You want to say something about your label?
1: This is Rudy T. Gonzalez, and in the 60s, we were traveling, this promoter that booked us in the Saginaw area, he invited us to eat supper, and he wanted to start a label with me. His nickname was Pato. His name was Jose Gonzalez, and they call him Pato, so we call it Pagogo. And so he says, but you got to record this little group that's hanging around the house. I said, okay, I'll record it, and it's okay. So I took him to a little studio 15 miles outside. It's called Bay City. It was a garage studio, and I recorded them, and the song was 96 Tears, and that was Question Mark and the Mysterians. 2 minutes.

0: Freddie Fender, the ultimate Tex-Mex eclectic, showing his country and blues side with Corrina, Corrina, 1962. Before that, Rosie and the Originals, Lonely Blue Nights. Rosie Hamlin, with a Mexican mother and Anglo father, grew up in Southern California. At age 14, she wrote the brown-eyed soul hit Angel Baby, one of John Lennon's all-time favorites. That's our first hour with the San Antonio Sound. Stay tuned for music from Doug Somm and Augie Myers, the Texas Tornadoes, Los Tex Maniacs, and Bob Wills. 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I'm Nick Spitzer, and this is PRX, Public Radio Exchange.
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3: 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And I promise I'm going to play some great music for you. 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
0: This is American Roots, our program about the San Antonio Sound. Rooted in Tex-Mex, blues, and country, it reached wider pop audiences through the late Doug Somm and the legendary Sir Douglas Quintet. Their sound was driven by Vox organ player Augie Myers, here recalling the touring life.
4: I get off the boat, and there's taxi cabs in England waiting, you know, maybe 75 people in front of me, and this guy looks at it on my organ and said, Sir Douglas Quintet, and he said, oh, sir, you don't have to wait in line, because they thought I was knighted, you know, and I said, hey, this is pretty far out.
0: We'll hear from Augie how Cajun producer Huey Moe marketed the band as a British pop act, and also their reach from San Antonio soul to California rock hippiedom. Myers and Somm later went on to form the Texas Tornadoes with Freddie Fender and Flaco Jimenez. All these musical crossings later inspired a new generation of modern Chicano traditionalists like Max Baca from Albuquerque.

0: When I was about 7 years old, my dad drove me and my brother to Lubbock, Texas to hear Flaco play because we couldn't get that style of music where we were at. When I got up to the stage to see Flaco and his bajo player, that's the moment I said, that's what I want to be.
1: Bajo player Max Baca of Los Tex-Maniacs. Let's kick it off with Max's other heroes, Doug Somm and Augie Myers, who brought the San Antonio sound to California in 1968 on American Roots.
2: Douglas

0: I liked what Jimmy Reed had to say as a guitar player. It was real simple. He told me one time, it's not how much you play, it's how you play what you know.
1: I ain't never, never loved nobody the way that I love you. Now you got me.
2: Give me the geography of San Antonio. We think of the west side as the classic Chicano scene, dance halls like Lerma's and other places.
0: My mother had a grocery store on the east side, but I hung around the west side and the south side. South side were all my biker friends, I guess you'd say, you know?
2: And east side was more African-American, huh?
0: It was more African in the blues type in the area. And then you had the west side, you had the conjunto stuff. The north side listened to main street pop music.
2: Now, as you were growing up, to what extent do you get involved with Mexican-American culture around you in Texas?
0: My dad listened to conjunto music. He said, boy, if you play that kind of music, you'll go somewhere. I mean, I play my, I call it white boy Mexican music.
3: Hey,

And I always wanted to be a guitar player, but I had polio on my left hand, and so these fingers just don't go where you want them to go. When I played Vox organ, I always played guitar licks.

0: When do you and Doug get together and it becomes the Sir Douglas Quintet?
1: Well, my band was playing.
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1: One. They said, no, we have a British English artist. I said, I have one. And they went to, I'll never forget Mike Smith. You know, he died. He's dead now, but I loved him. And he said, I said, come into my dressing room in the back of the Coliseum. And he went back and he's got a bloody walks.

0: the impression of the Sir Douglas Quintet was that you actually were a British band.
1: That's what Huey Moe promoted us as.
0: The crazy Cajun producer.
1: Yeah. I remember one time, I didn't fly for years, and I was going by ship. I went over there in a QE2, and I get off the boat, and there's taxi cabs in England waiting, you know, maybe 75 people in front of me. And this guy looks at it on my organ and said, Sir Douglas Quintet. And he said, oh, sir, you don't have to wait in line. You got me right in front of
0: him. Royal treatment.
1: Yeah, royal treatment, because they thought I was knighted, you know. And I said, hey, this is pretty far out.

0: You got busted in the 60s. What happened and then what was the result?
1: Well, we couldn't leave Texas for 3 years. And after 3 years, we moved to San Francisco and California, rather, and cut Mendocino.

0: Hi, amigos. This is Flaco Jimenez. Keep on listening to American Roots. Hasta la vista.
1: Let's try one more again. Let's get that same tempo.

0: Doug Salmon Band, the 1973 session with Flaco Jimenez on accordion, Bob Dylan guitar, and backing vocals, David Bromberg Dobro. Blues Stay Away From Me, originally by the Delmore Brothers. From the same session, the crew did Charley Pride's hit, Is Anybody Going to San Antone? Our conversation was with Augie Myers, who played vox organ and accordion with Doug Somm in the Sir Douglas Quintet and later the Texas Cornados. We'll be back with a man who knew and loved Doug Somm and Freddie Fender and played with Augie and Flaco. It's Max Baca of Los Tex Maniacs when American Roots returns.
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0: This is American Roots. I'm Nick Spitzer. Max Baca grew up in New Mexico, playing in his dad's band from age 8. After mastering bass and accordion, he picked up the bajo sexto, a Mexican 12-string instrument featured in Tejano music. Max Baca Sr. took regular trips to Texas to introduce his sons to the conjunto scene, pioneered by his favorite accordion player, Narciso Martinez. Brothers Max Jr. and Jimmy channeled the San Antonio sound in forming their own band, Los Hermanos Baca. The Bacas were playing cantinos around New Mexico when Max got the call inviting him to tour with the Texas Tornadoes. He joined the ranks of his musical idol, Flaco Jimenez, and reconnected with the Texas tradition his father instilled. After Doug Somm's death in 1999, Max turned full attention to his own group, Los Tex Maniacs. The band's record, Borders y Bailes, won the Grammy for Best Tejano Album in 2010.
4: My father was an accordionist in Albuquerque, New Mexico, and he was quite popular back in the 50s and the 60s. I guess it was in the 70s when I remember going to my dad's shows and stuff and becoming his actual bass player at the age of 8 years old, you know. And
0: that's pretty early to be in the band, but I guess in a family it's possible.
4: You know, I got started really young, man. My dad had me and my brother practicing all the time, and we were just toddlers, you know. And I just remember my dad playing at the Calderon Ballroom in Phoenix, Arizona, and he brought me up and introduced me. He sat me on a chair, and I started playing this polka, you know, and then the rest of his band, you know, just backed me up, and people were coming up to the stage and, you know, throwing quarters and coins and nickels and stuff into the guitar case. And man, I was like, this is great, man. I can buy a bunch of candies with this, man, you know.
0: We think of the accordion. We think of some of those rhythms as having a German background. And I think it's interesting. A lot of people don't realize how many Czechs and Germans and Bohemians there are in Texas that influence the country bands and the Tejano bands and everybody. But it's interesting that you keep that alive there.
4: Yeah, definitely. That's where we picked it up from. You know, we heard the Germans playing, you know, the accordion. And then we said, oh, well, you know, we like that and we're going to try it too. And I think Narciso Martinez was one of the first that was credited and, you know, with an actual recording in 1932. Narciso Martinez was from the Rio Grande Valley, from South Texas. So he was hearing the sounds of the Germans that were like in the San Antonio area, New Braunfels area, you know, and he managed to get an accordion and added the bajo sexto, which plays a very important role in the Tex-Mex sound. The bajo sexto is a 12-string guitar with bass strings. Back then, you were doing the bass, which is, and then you're doing the rhythm, the downshanks. And while you're creating that downshank, you're kind of creating a drum, too, you know? You're kind of creating a snare drum, you know?

0: When did you encounter the bajo sexto as something that you might want to play instead of just a typical bass?
1: When I was about 7 years old, my dad drove me and my brother to Lubbock, Texas to hear Flaco play because we couldn't get that style of music, you know, in Albuquerque where we were at. So we'd have to drive to Texas to hear it. When I got up to the stage to see Flaco and his bajo player, he had this extremely talented bajo sexto player. His name was Oscar Theus. When I saw him play the bajo sexto, that's the moment I said, that's what I want to be. Coming from New Mexico, a bajo sexto player, young kid, you know, playing just the weekends with my brother. We had our own band, Hermanos Baca, the Baca Brothers. Coming from this, and then all of a sudden, you know, getting to meet Flaco, and then Flaco invited me to play bajo sexto with the Texas Tornadoes when they were touring in through Albuquerque. So I got up there and, you know, got to meet Freddie and of course, Doug Somm.
0: Freddie Fender. The Texas Tornadoes were really kind of a super group. We had Freddie Fender, Doug Somm, and who else?
1: Augie Myers and Flaco Jimenez. And they formed the Texas Tornadoes, which was probably the greatest Tex-Mex band ever.
0: They're like the Mount Rushmore of music, it seems like. tell me about Baldomar Huerta, Senor Fender, I guess we should call him.
1: Yeah, Freddie was a little rough on me, man. he said, don't think you're just going to come in here and think you're a Texas Tornado, man, because if we don't like the way you play that bajo sexto, then we're going to send you back home. And so I was like, oh, my God. You know, I was like, oh, starstruck. And then Flaco just looked at me and gave me this wink, you know, like he's just pulling your leg. He's just testing you, you know. So they all voted that day and called me to one of the rooms and said, hey, well, welcome to the Tornadoes, you know. And the week before, I just played at a little cantina, you know, with 50 people or whatever, you know. Then all of a sudden, the following week, I'm playing to 40,000 people. And that's what Doug said. He turned around and he looked at me and he says, hey, man, this is what it's all about.

0: The Text Maniacs. I mean, you found the band in 1997. It's been 20 years out there making it happen.
1: I formed it, formed the band in 97, you know. And then, of course, after Doug passed on in 99, then I got a little more serious with the band. And so I started recording. And I think in 2002 or 3 or something like that, I recorded an album called Tex-Mex Groove. And it was a great CD. That was my first Tex-Maniacs recording that we did. And then of course, you know, throughout the years, you go through different band members, you know, and now I have my nephew playing with me, which I think right now is,
0: That's Josh Baca, huh?
1: Josh Baca is my little nephew.
0: Boy, is he an amazing accordion player. And where did he learn his accordion?
1: Well, he started, you know, he just learned from his dad, which my brother and my father and his grandfather, showed him a few.
0: Todo está en la familia.
1: Yeah,
0: huh?
1: It runs in the family, yeah. And when he was 5 years old, he used to come over to my house. He had this one roll accordion and he'd say, "Uncle, let's jam." You know, and he didn't really know anything at 5 years old. He just had this accordion and he'd lug it around with him wherever, you know. And so I'd get my bajo out and I'd start playing a rhythm and he was jamming. And I says, "What'd you do today, Josh?" He goes, "I was just in the recording studio all day today." He said, you know, "Oh, really? You have a band?" He goes, "Yeah, I have a band." And he was naming his classmates, you know. He's just, his imaginary mind was just going off.

0: In your own love affair with rock and roll, you had a little moment there with the Rolling Stones recording Sweethearts Together on Voodoo Lounge. That's been a while since Voodoo Lounge was recorded, but tell me about your encounter with Keith Richards.
1: Oh, wow. Yeah, so we were on tour, Flacco and myself, and we get this call backstage. So Flacco gets the phone, and he talks to Don Was. He was the producer. So we went the next day to the studio, and Keith Richards was sitting in the corner. When I got my Bajo 6 out, man, Keith Richards' eyes just like those cartoons, you know, when the eyeballs, woo, they kind of come out of their socket, you know. He came up to me. He goes, wow, what is that? And I said, it's a Bajo 6. And he goes, can I see it? And I said, sure. So I gave it to him. And he says, name your price. I want this. And I said, well, Mr. Richards, my father gave this to me when I was young. And he said, oh, sentimental value. And I said, yeah. And he goes, name your price. I want it. Just name your price. He says, and I'm like, oh my God. And I'm thinking, well, $20,000. What do I sell this thing? You know, and I said, man, I can't sell it. My dad would get hurt, you know? So I didn't sell it to him.
0: What did your dad say when he heard this?
1: When I finished the tour and I got home and I explained it to my dad, he told me, pendejo. He goes, you pendejo. He goes, you should have sold it. We could have bought the factory.

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